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4: The White House is pushing back on reports that a 90-day ban on diesel fuel exports is planned. This as Americans struggle with high gas prices amid the war with Iran. A Politico report is citing five people familiar with discussions, saying the legal process for a ban on exported diesel fuel is still being worked out. Some new reporting is predicting this year's El Nino effect could result in more than 450,000 deaths related to the weather. Here's Chris Caraggio.
5: Climate scientists warn that this year's weather phenomenon could be unlike one we've seen before. That number is from a new report from the University of Chicago's Climate Impact Lab. Most of those deaths are projected to be in the southern hemisphere, where El Nino's peak strength lines up with the summer season. I'm Chris Caraggio.
4: In New York State, the latest Siena University poll is showing the governor's race there is getting tighter. Here's Sarah Lee Kessler.
6: Democrat Kathy Hochul, the incumbent, is still leading Republican Bruce Blakeman, but it's by single digits now, the first time the Nassau County executive has come that close. Hochul is ahead 50% to 41%, but that's down a point from Siena's August survey, and pollsters say the governor's race is hers to lose. This comes as the two candidates set a date for their one and only debate for just 3 weeks before the November 3rd election. Their face-off is scheduled for October 13th at 7 p.m. on New York One and statewide on Spectrum. I'm Sarah Lee Kessler.
4: Some sleep experts are saying making daylight saving time permanent would be detrimental for schools and students. Claiming a sunrise after 8 a.m. could be an issue for many, especially for students and educators, since most schools begin their day earlier than that. Jessica Hamilton with Rutgers University Psychology Department argues that standard time should be permanent, saying people's bodies need to be aligned with the sun. Scott Carr, NBC News Radio.
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1: NBC News Radio, I'm Scott Carr. Chinese President Xi Jinping's in the U.S. for a state visit to the White House. President Trump greeted Xi at Joint Base Andrews in Maryland and will host the Chinese leader's first visit to Washington in 10 years. The pair are expected to discuss trade and AI during their second face-to-face meeting this year. There's been no ruling from the judge after the conclusion of an emergency hearing related to President Trump banning some media outlets from the White House. Judge Timothy Kelly says he'll try to get an answer as soon as he can, after a lawsuit was filed by CNN, MS Now, and Politico. More than 100,000 pounds of raw pork, beef, and goats are being recalled nationwide after being sold with fake USDA inspection labels. The meat was shipped in bulk by A&D Foods, and the USDA says the meat was not properly inspected and could contain harmful contaminants or undeclared allergens. Scott Carr, NBC News Radio.
2: Minnesota News Network, I'm Sean Maloney. Wilmar police have identified two men killed in a shooting at Ryle Park Monday night. 19-year-old Alexis Antonio Quintela Darris and 20-year-old Yasir Diriye Kahin, both of Wilmar, died from their injuries. A third victim, 19-year-old Gulid Farhan Abdi of Bloomington, remains hospitalized in critical condition. Police say the investigation is ongoing and anyone with info is urged to contact authorities. Minnesota is seeing an early onset of bird flu cases heading into the heart of fall migration. Minnesota Turkey Growers Association Executive Director Ashley Coles says the resurgence of the disease is not surprising.
3: But what is happening that's unexpected is how early it surfaced this fall. And so we saw our first case of the fall kind of mid-August and have seen kind of a little blip again now here in the last week.
2: There have been 14 bird flu cases in Minnesota since mid-August. In more than 110 Minnesota schools, thousands of students are expected to take part in the 31st annual Walk to School Day, October 7th. 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

0: You gotta take a break, girl.
1: We'll take you for a margarita, and
0: we'll be done, girl. There's other great guys right now.
2: This is what I thought you'd say.
1: Because don't you
0: What do your parents say? Yeah. Not that they get a vote, but what do they say?
2: He left. He wasn't around for a while, and they were pretty happy, and they were like, nice kid, but when's he going to wake up? And then he came back around, and they were like, oh, no.
0: Yep. I would say follow some wisdom
1: from
0: people.
1: To do.
0: And again, still be friends. I mean, poor guy. Still, you can be kind to him, but is he going to be a lifelong partner for you, Sophie? He's not my pick for my daughter, that's for sure.
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5: NBC News Radio, I'm Scott Carr. Chinese President Xi Jinping's in the U.S. for a state visit to the White House. President Trump will host the Chinese leader's first visit to Washington in 10 years. The pair are expected to discuss trade and artificial intelligence during their second face-to-face meeting this year. An emergency hearing related to President Trump banning some media outlets from the White House ended without a ruling. Judge Timothy Kelly said he'll try to get an answer as soon as he can after a lawsuit was filed by CNN, MS Now, and Politico seeking to restore their access. After Trump barred them, citing what he called their negative coverage. The Justice Department claims the president has the authority to restrict major news organizations from accessing some areas of the White House, citing national security concerns. As a result, the White House TV press pool has stopped covering Trump's events. In New York City, a wide range of protests are planned during the Israeli Prime Minister's visit to the city to address the United Nations.
6: Expat Israelis plan to protest in Union Square against the Prime Minister's domestic policies. Leftist Jewish groups will demonstrate at Dag Hammarskjöld Plaza across from the UN against Israel's actions in Gaza and the West Bank. And a coalition of anti-Zionist groups backed by the Palestinian Youth Movement, the Democratic Socialists of America, and other organizations is planning to march from Bryant Park to the UN, demanding that Netanyahu be brought to justice for genocide. Mayor Mamdani has called Netanyahu a war criminal, while Netanyahu has accused Mamdani of supporting terrorists. I'm Sarah Lee Kessler.
5: Forecasters say Southern California could start to feel the impacts of Hurricane Polo as early as next week. The storm, now a Category 4 hurricane, still one of the strongest hurricanes ever recorded in the Pacific. It's not expected to hit land, but powerful surf could arrive at the same time as high tides early next week. Scott Carr, NBC News Radio.
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5: Teachers in several states are pushing back against laws requiring the Ten Commandments be posted in public school classrooms. Several states have enacted mandates, including Texas, Louisiana, Arkansas, and Alabama, while similar proposals are advancing elsewhere. Some teachers have sued their districts or refused to display the posters, and at least two educators in Texas have resigned in protest. The issue could make its way to the U.S. Supreme Court. Brian Koberger, the man who pled guilty to stabbing to death four Idaho students in 2022, is saying he didn't understand the impact of his guilty plea. Here's Brad Ford.
8: Newly released court documents from Brian Koberger's attorney claim his previous attorney told the court Koberger was having a difficult time understanding the consequences of a guilty plea and requested more time. After 6 days, the judge denied the request. Koberger pleaded guilty and was sentenced to four life prison terms. Koberger is seeking post-conviction relief, wants to move the trial back to Latah County, and have Judge Stephen Hippler removed from the case.
5: Quarterback for the New York Giants, Jackson Dart, will be out for the rest of the season to undergo knee surgery. As Lizzie Radabali reports from New York, many fans are not happy.
9: Season's over. What can I say? You know what I'm saying? That's the luck of New York.
10: Usually the Giants season's over by Halloween. This year, they didn't even make it to fall.
9: I mean, you know, it's unlucky. Saunders, let's get Saunders in there.
11: Dart suffered a knee injury during Monday night's game against the Los Angeles Rams. NFL Network reports that MRI results on Tuesday show the damage to his knee is more severe than originally believed, and he will have to undergo surgery. In New York, I'm Lizzie Radabali.
5: Meantime, the matchup last Sunday between the Kansas City Chiefs and Indianapolis Colts drew massive viewership. NBC Sports is saying 24.3 million people tuned in for the shootout, making it the network's most watched Week 2 Sunday Night Football broadcast since 2015. Scott Carr, NBC News Radio.
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0: 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All right, let's go to Dallas, Texas. Dallas, Texas. We have Patrick on the line. Welcome.
1: Hey, everybody. Thanks for having me on. So my question is this. I am a small roofing company here in Dallas, and I have such an up-and-down income. 1 month I may bring in $8,000 to $12,000 and then not bring in anything for the next month or two. So my question is, how do I incorporate the baby steps with having such an up-and-down income? I can't count on anything month to month to month.
2: What causes it to fluctuate in such a high regard?
1: Well, our main busiest times for roofing are in the spring and in the fall. And so it's just a matter
2: winter
1: of
2: months.
1: Yeah, just getting jobs in.
0: Mm-hmm. Okay, so
1: and like I said, I'm one of the smaller guys here in the area, not, you know, great big giant. So I don't have a huge sales force out there generating leads for me either.
2: So when you, if you're between 8 to 12, what I would start with is what do I need? Like, what does it take my budget to operate? So let's pretend it's $4,000 or let's say 6,000. What I'd be doing is on the months that I make more than 6,000, I'd be putting a little extra aside in like a Peaks and Valleys account. So that if I have a month where I don't make any, I can pull from that and kind of keep myself floated. But I'm caveating that by saying, if you know that there is a time of year that we just don't do business, mm-hmm. I'd really be interested in finding what I can do to supplement those months. Cause it never feels good to have a month where you make zero. And I would love for that to be your goal. Like, even if I have this Peaks and Valleys account, even if I have it set it for 2 months,
0: what else could I be doing?
2: What else can I do?
1: Right. Well, the ultimate goal is to get, you know, an emergency fund of, you know, roughly $36,000 to $48,000 just sitting there to bide me over in the slow times. But like I said,
2: right,
1: it's,
2: but
1: just
2: it's not
1: getting enough jobs in.
2: The thing is, though, I wouldn't want you to feel that way because this is not an emergency. This is something that you foresee coming.
0: It's a lifestyle.
2: Yes. You know what's happening. It's just part of your month to month. And we can plan for that. But if you're thinking about, I need 48, you know, or however much money there for 3 months of $0, that's the part where Rachel and I are saying that we can fix that with work. We don't need to have 3 months of zero income coming in. Fair enough.
1: Right. Yes, ma'am.
0: So yeah, having that fund over there is going to be very, very helpful. And then beyond that, just saying, okay, you know, if I need $6,000 to operate and I'm making $8,000, let's put some money in that Peaks and Valleys fund. Let's put some towards a true emergency fund, 3 to 6 months of expenses. Because do you have any consumer debt, Patrick?
1: Yes, ma'am. I've got about $30,000 in credit card debt. And unfortunately, that's kind of what I'm using to tide me over in these slower times.
0: Oh, gotcha. Okay. So, yeah. So more than ever, and it may be you overcommitting yourself with work and extra work just to get your head above water so that you can not only pay your bills for the winter months when you know that that's coming, but also to start working your way out of this debt. So for you on the slow months, because on the good months, if you're making 10 grand,
2: great.
0: Yeah, you're able to shuffle that around and use that. But when you're not making anything, something has to be coming in so that you don't go deeper in this credit card debt. So that'd be my first goal, get your head above water. And it's probably going to be mean working a second job on those slow months.
2: Yeah.
0: All right, let's go to Hannah in Atlanta, Georgia. Hi, Hannah. Welcome to the show.
3: Hi, how are you?
0: Hi, we're doing great. How can we help?
3: My husband and I just started taking FPU at our church, and we're currently in baby step two. And we are debating on taking our money out of our CD that we have and paying off all of our debt. I think we should, and my husband doesn't. He thinks if we do that, it'll just be saving us and we won't learn any lessons, almost like he wants us to suffer a little bit. So I just wanted your opinion.
2: How much is in the CD?
3: A little over 52,000.
2: And that's more than enough to cover all of your debt?
3: It would pay all of it minus around $2,000.
2: And is he saying he wants you guys to feel the pain of paying off the debt? Is that what I'm hearing?
3: Yes, because we have been in debt before, and we've always kind of finagled our way out of it easily. And so he thinks if we do it again, we won't learn any life lessons and our habits won't change, which I kind of agree with. But he's busting his butt at work to pay for all of our debt. And I don't know. I just kind of need a second opinion.
2: What's the nature of you guys' bad spending habits? Is it credit cards? Is it vacations? Like, what's the one or two things that you're like, man, this is, it gets us every time? What is it?
3: Our credit cards.
0: And is it just lifestyle, going out to eat, shopping, stuff for the kids? Is it just life?
3: Yeah, mainly life. Our kids, they're in sports, and it's hard to say no to them. We don't eat out often.
2: Well, did you cut up the credit cards?
3: And a lot of ways we're frugal. We did. We cut every single one of them up.
0: Good. Well, honestly, there'll probably be some pain in just that. Having to say no. You know what I mean? Just having to say no to your, having to work these new habits. So I would say I understand his logic. And we always do caution people to say, if you had a lump sum from like a lawsuit come in, or, an inheritance, and there are people who are going to throw this amount of money and be debt free, we say to do it. So we never tell you not to, but we do caution people. Okay. But this has not changed your behavior. So I really appreciate his perspective. Like, he's done. And he's like,
2: I want to change.
0: I want to change so bad. And I want us to hate our lives for a season so we never go back. I appreciate that. But also to get you guys to a place, the fastest place to start building wealth, and that is to use this money, stop making payments, stop paying interest, pay it off, get it paid off. And then maybe there's still some sacrifice, Hannah, to get this 3 to 6 months of expenses, say baby step three, and you guys and him work his butt off towards that.
2: Hannah, how many months have you guys had that you set the budget and you stick to what's on the budget?
3: We just started to try to budget for real this time. We've tried in the past and failed. But he's at the point where we're sitting in church and we're watching these videos, about the baby steps, and he's tearing up.
2: So no months,
3: but I'm trying.
0: Yes. Oh yeah. Yeah. Okay. No, we won't fault you for that. Yeah.
2: It helps me understand what he's feeling, which is he's basically saying we haven't proven any of our behavior, even with 1 month's budget. And I think that he's afraid, to Rachel's point, what if we do this and we're right back where we started and now we're there without any savings?
0: Which is fair.
2: It's fair.
0: But what I would tell him, though, Jade, is I think you guys living on a pretty strict budget, Hannah, because you're going to need to do this baby step three soon if you pay most of this debt off. And you'll still be in gazelle mode, right? That intensity that we talk about in baby step two, there's still that in baby step three. So I would use the sacrifice, the I hate our life, we never want to come back here again feeling for baby step three through six, right? Use it for that baby step. And then you guys on a budget is going to be a big life change in a good way. So he's going to feel some struggle there. He's going to feel some struggle with you guys putting up boundaries with the kids and you guys putting up your own boundaries with your own spending, having to say no. Like, all of that is part of the sacrifice. But him having to work all these extra hours to pay off debt that could be paid off today, I would say let's shift that to the emergency funds, because you guys will have some months of sacrifice to get that emergency fund built. So put your efforts there. And be debt-free tonight if you can.
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5: NBC News Radio, I'm Scott Carr. Chinese President Xi Jinping's in the U.S. for a state visit to the White House. President Trump's hosting the Chinese leader's first visit to Washington in 10 years. Among the items the pair are expected to discuss are trade and AI. An emergency hearing related to President Trump banning some media outlets from the White House ended today without a ruling. Judge Timothy Kelly said he'll try to get an answer as soon as he can, after a lawsuit was filed by CNN, MS Now, and Politico seeking to restore their access, after Trump banned them for what he called unfair coverage. A wide range of protests are planned in New York City during this week's visit by the Israeli Prime Minister Benjamin Netanyahu. Reports say protests against Netanyahu this year are more diverse than in past years. Expat Israelis will protest in Union Square. Leftist Jewish groups will demonstrate across from the UN against Israel's actions in Gaza and the West Bank. Scott Carr, NBC News Radio.
6: Minnesota News Network, I'm Sean Maloney. Wilmar police have identified two men killed in a shooting at Ryle Park Monday night. 19-year-old Alexis Antonio Quintela Darris and 20-year-old Yasir Diriye Kahin, both of Wilmar, died from their injuries. A third victim, 19-year-old Gulid Farhan Abdi of Bloomington, remains hospitalized in critical condition. Police say the investigation is ongoing and anyone with info is urged to contact authorities. Minnesota is seeing an early onset of bird flu cases heading into the heart of fall migration. Minnesota Turkey Growers Association Executive Director Ashley Coles says the resurgence of the disease is not surprising.
7: But what is happening that's unexpected is how early it surfaced this fall. And so we saw our first case of the fall kind of mid-August and have seen kind of a little blip again now here in the last week.
6: There have been 14 bird flu cases in Minnesota since mid-August. In more than 110 Minnesota schools, thousands of students are expected to take part in the 31st annual Walk to School Day, October 7th. 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

0: Does that make sense? Especially if you're thinking, hey, he's going to be out there on his own. The other idea that I had for you is obviously you guys are taking care of him now. Is there a way that you can prolong that longer so that you can continue to set aside money? And do you see what I'm saying? Can you kind of split the difference on that and say, well, maybe he'll live with us until he's 25 so that we can keep some of that money and keep stacking up this trust and these funds for him?
1: Yeah, we can. We can definitely do that. The challenge is that it is kind of a lot of work. So I just want to be careful of my wife and myself.
0: And maybe you hire some supplemental care, but you're still allowing for the margin for you to continue to set aside. Because you're right, you do have to look long term for that. And so I think as you get closer and if you sit down with somebody to help you plan it, they'll help you decide exactly what you need to do and how to play this out.
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0: Up next, we have Angela in Toronto. Hi, Angela. Welcome to the show.
1: Hi, thanks for having me on. I'm on baby step 4, and I'm hoping to get some advice as to whether I should go put myself on a mortgage with my boyfriend of 5 years.
0: Okay, so you guys are looking to buy a house.
1: He's actually already purchased one, okay. And it's more of a retirement property. He retires next year, but I still have 5 years to retire.
0: Okay. And you want to put your name on the mortgage with him?
1: I was thinking about it, and I'm not so sure, just given our spending habits and situational factors.
2: What would be the purpose of putting you on the mortgage? What's there to gain for you?
1: I would eventually be moving in there when I retire, but that wouldn't be for a few years.
2: Right, but
1: there's
2: where
1: really
2: you live
1: no gain right now.
2: So let's just pretend, what if you just, if you're like, yeah, I'm going to move in there, what if you just paid your portion of rent? Why would you feel like you have to be on the mortgage? Did you put money down with him?
1: I did not. I have a feeling that he doesn't qualify for the mortgage without me.
0: But I thought you said he already got it.
1: He's saying he's got he's selling his house and he's bought this property, and it's a mortgage of an additional $550,000, and he's given the bank my numbers as well.
2: So wait a second. Isn't it weird that he's buying a property without you? Like, he's picking it, he's choosing it, it's his retirement, but now you have to, he's putting your numbers with it. Are you getting a say in this thing?
1: Yeah, and so that's part of the reason I have called, because my spidey senses are saying something is off here.
0: Me too.
2: Good, good.
1: Been together 5 years, and we did have goals of retiring and purchasing a property, and he's retiring next year, so he's decided that he found the perfect property, and we had looked at some, and it was all, you know, he did this all so fast, and all of a sudden there's...
0: Yeah, there's a lot wrong with the situation, Angela. One is, you never buy a home with someone you're not married to. You have no legal protection. Your name is going to be on this loan with someone that you, again, legally are not married to. It ends up being a mess, okay? If something were to happen...
2: Yeah, what if he doesn't pay?
0: It's a mess, okay? So do not buy a home with someone you're not married to. That's to you and to every person listening right now. Do not buy a home with someone you are not married to. Number two, Angela, he can't afford this home. A bank will not give him this loan without you, which means the bank, who gives loans for a living, this is what they do. They want everybody in debt because they make so much money. They want to give debt out. Even the bank is saying, oh, if the debt maker is saying, I don't want to give this debt, we need someone else, that means they don't trust that he's going to pay it, that he has the ability to pay it, okay?
2: And think about that just for a split second, Angela. If you go on this mortgage with him and month one he doesn't pay, and month two he doesn't pay, and month three he doesn't pay, you're on the hook for that.
1: Right. Right. And I already have my own home.
0: Yeah, you don't need a small mortgage. Exactly. You do not need a second home. If he would like to go retire, he needs to buy a home that he can afford. He can afford the payment. And so he needs to do that in, you know, in an individual sense without you. And then however your living arrangements are, they are what they are. But there is something about tying your financial life to someone that is so scary. And I mean, how old are you?
1: I'm 54, so I've worked really hard my whole life.
0: So, Angela, you're toward the end. You're about to finish. You see the finish line. And what this is going to do is this is going to take you off course, and you're going to be stuck in the woods trying to find your way out when you were on the path. You know what I mean? You saw the finish line, and you deviated from it. Don't do it. This is a big $500,000
2: deal. It's a big deal.
0: It's a big deal.
2: And, Angela, you're 54 years old. You know it.
0: Trust
2: you
0: your
2: know
0: gut.
2: When something doesn't feel right. And this is it. Yeah. You're like, man, you're calling us, which is a really good indicator that this doesn't sit right with you. And it doesn't sit right with me either. I agree with Rachel 100%. I would tell him, I'd sit down on you guys' next date and I'd say, you know what, I've been thinking this over and I want you to have the retirement home that you want, but you want to know what, it's something you've worked for. We're not married and I think you should do it, but I'm not going to put my name on it. And we can, you know, in the next few years, if we start to think about maybe me moving in with you, I would just like to pay a rent or something like that. We'll figure that out. But my name doesn't need to be on the deed.
0: Yeah. How much does he
2: see how that goes?
0: Yes, that's a great point. See what his reaction is. Do you know what he has in retirement?
1: He has a government pension, but he doesn't have any other savings.
0: Okay.
1: So I know he would bring home around $4,500 a month.
0: Okay.
1: But with, you know, to take on a $575,000 mortgage, $600,000.
0: Nope, can't afford it.
1: With all the additional things he wants to do, I just, yeah.
0: Yeah, he doesn't have the money for it.
1: Can, and I think it might be me being. Mm-hmm.
0: Exactly. How much do you have in retirement?
1: I also have a government pension, and I've saved about $200,000. And so when I retire at 59, mm-hmm. I will be bringing home $62,000 from my pension a year.
0: Good for you. Okay.
1: And then I have the equity in my home, and I have a couple $100,000 in savings and investment.
0: Yeah, because that'll probably all be close to around $400,000 by the time it's all said and done.
2: Mm-hmm.
1: Yeah, and I know that this is a life-changing decision, and I've worked so hard. I just thought, am I crazy? Because when I speak to him, he makes it sound like it's going to be so easy and wonderful. And
0: And you know what, to his credit, I don't want to believe that he's being malicious. Sure. I don't want to put anything like that. I just don't think he's being smart about it.
2: It's just not smart.
0: It's just not wise for either end, right? Like, he can't afford it himself. You don't need to be dragged into it. And so I don't think it's that he's a bad guy. I just don't think he's great with money.
2: Yeah,
0: you know?
2: It's going to put a stressor on your relationship if you do this. It's just going to. And there's no point of doing it. I go back to the original question I asked, which is, what's the benefit? There isn't one. The only benefit is for him getting his loan approved. But that's not what you're his girlfriend for, right? Mm-hmm. That's not the reason that you're in a relationship, to help you get your loans approved.
1: Yeah.
2: You know, and it just boils down to that.
1: I appreciate it. And I respect the show so much that I will take this advice.
0: Oh, I'm so glad, Angela. And honestly, I think you will be better for it. And the beautiful thing is, y'all may look up in 3 to 4 years and get married and say, hey, let's go retire somewhere together live your lives together. Right.
2: Love that.
0: I mean, that would be the hope. But I think that is what's so hard, is it's become so normalized to combine things even when you're not married, and to the point that you've worked your whole life and you're later on, you know, down the road in a relationship. And so the same is true when you're 20 or when you're 60, but the same mess can occur on a legal sense, that when you own property together, it can get so tangled. And any co-signing, this is even with cars. We get this call all the time that, well, I co-signed for my ex-girlfriend and now she's dating some other guy in another state and won't pay the car, so now I'm stuck. I mean, it can stay with you, and it always ends up more harm than good.
2: Yeah, I agree. This guy, he's probably not a bad guy. It's just sometimes when you want what you want and you get a little desperate, you start to take desperate measures. And in this case, you unfortunately start taking advantage of a relationship in order to get it.
0: Yes.
2: And I think that's the tough part, is like, don't do it. It's not that serious.
0: Nope, not at all. But trust your gut too, Angela. I think that's another good lesson for everyone, right? If you're in the financial decision making process and you're like, this just doesn't sit right, that is that lack of peace. Listen to that, because we are trying to solve for peace, as Dr. John Deloney says.
3: 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You can't keep living normal. Normal's broke. You need a plan. 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
6: NBC News Radio, I'm Scott Carr. Chinese President Xi Jinping's in the U.S. for a state visit to the White House. President Trump is hosting the Chinese leader's first visit to Washington in 10 years. Reports say President Xi is not fitting in a visit to Iowa this time around, a place he's visited several times before. Native of Iowa and U.S. NATO Ambassador Matt Whitaker says he's hopeful today's visit to the White House will be productive.
7: We, you know, can obviously take advantage of some of the things that China can manufacture, but without becoming dependent or without, you know, having an unfair trade deal with them. So we'll keep working with our European allies, but there's a lot of work to do, I'll tell you that.
6: Whitaker is saying he thinks Russian President Vladimir Putin is ready to end the war with Ukraine.
7: President Putin certainly is looking for an off-ramp, hopefully, to get this war resolved.
6: This as NATO forces say they deployed military aircraft in Polish and Romanian airspace in response to a wave of Russian drone and missile attacks on Ukraine. An emergency hearing related to President Trump's banning some media outlets from the White House has ended without a ruling. Judge Timothy Kelly says he'll try to get an answer as soon as possible. This after a lawsuit was filed by CNN, MS Now, and Politico trying to restore their access after Trump banned them for what he called unfair coverage. As a result, the White House TV press pool has stopped covering Trump's events for now. Republican Senator Josh Hawley led a Judiciary Committee hearing on Capitol Hill raising concerns about Americans losing privacy as the use of flock cameras expands.
8: You'll be tracked when you take your kids to school and tracked when you go to church and tracked when you go to the grocery store. My gosh, that isn't the free society that we've known. That's not what the Constitution guarantees. We've got some work to do, I think, to make sure that the Constitution is real and protected in this area.
6: Hawley says it should not be that Americans wake up each day and just have to accept the fact that they're going to be on camera morning, noon, and night. Scott Carr, NBC News Radio.
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6: The Patriots Day Freedom Fest that was set for this Saturday in Morning View, Kentucky, headlined by Kid Rock, has been canceled due to a lack of ticket sales. As in past years, the festival was to feature a selection of Republican-leaning speakers, including Kid Rock himself, and among others, reality TV star Dog the Bounty Hunter. Reports say the festival's only sold 6 VIP tickets, priced at $1,000 each, while organizers like Eric Dieters, the former Republican candidate, had wanted general admission to be free. In a post, Dieters says he'd planned to pay for the event with VIP ticket sales from 100 people he had thought would buy a ticket. In his post, Dieters expressed his anger toward what he calls rich people, saying he'll never do the event again. Disgraced former movie producer Harvey Weinstein's being sentenced to 15 years in New York State Prison for sexual assault. Here's Lizzie Radabali.
10: Weinstein was convicted in June 2025 on criminal sex act charges for the 2006 assault of a former production assistant, Miriam Haley. In a victim's statement, Haley said the assault caused devastating effects on her life and security. Weinstein also addressed the courtroom, denying the allegations while also apologizing to anyone he may have hurt with his actions. Weinstein, who has been dealing with health issues, is being held at the prison ward in Bellevue Hospital.
6: Some New York Giants fans say they feel the season's already over, with the news quarterback Jackson Dart will miss the rest of the season with a knee injury. Star Olympic gymnast Simone Biles is saying her six-figure Porsche was stolen from her Chicago area home, posting that to a TikTok video for fans this week.
11: During our last few months in Chicago, three men in masks came to our house and stole my Porsche.
6: She says the Porsche GTS was recovered, but that now she would buy a new one, and revealed that she and her husband, NFL player Jonathan Owens, have bought another kind of security device.
11: That is one of the reasons why we also got our Doberman.
6: Scott Carr, NBC News Radio.
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17: This is Lee Habib, and this is Our American Stories, the show where America is the star and the American people. Roger McGrath is a frequent contributor here on this show. He's a U.S. Marine and a former UCLA professor. But he spent his youth hanging out with surfers in Malibu in Southern California. And though they weren't aware of it, they were creating a new beach culture that would soon capture America's imagination. Here's Roger with a story.
18: Surfing is not a sport. Surfing is a way of life. There are no rules in surfing, no playing field or court with defined limits or boundaries. Surfing is free, natural, individualistic. The phrase surfing contest is an oxymoron. Competition requires definition, structure, rules, governing bodies, man-made schedules, standards, everything that is the antithesis of surfing. At best, surfing is an almost holy communion with nature. At worst, it is the ultimate hedonistic indulgence. Ask anyone who has ever surfed under ideal conditions. Sizable, well-shaped waves, glassy surface, blue sky, warm air and sea temperatures, uncrowded waters, and they will tell you what stoked means.
19: Benson!
18: Surfing under the perfect conditions brands a soul with an experience so powerful and sensual, and yet so sublime that one is never the same again. Some are left psychically crippled, ever searching for the right combination of conditions and letting the rest of life slip by. drug addiction pales in comparison. If you think I'm kidding, or you simply don't believe me, all I can say is, you haven't been there. In 1989, the media made a great hullabaloo over a survey taken of surfers. One of the survey questions asked whether they'd rather surf or have sex. 83% of the surfers answered they would rather surf. The media was astounded and widely publicized the findings. The surfers were astounded too and embarrassed. They even questioned the accuracy of the survey. They could not believe that 17% of surfers would rather have sex. The only surprise I got from the survey was the continued high state of surf stoke despite horribly crowded waters. What are the essentials for a perfect day in these more waves than surfers? Sharing a wave, unless it is with a buddy who anticipates your every move and you his, destroys the experience. The essence of riding a wave involves working harmoniously with it, doing what the wave suggests, and taking advantage of its critical portion. This can usually only be done when riding the wave alone. The great difference between surfing and, say, skiing is the dynamism of a wave versus the static nature of a mountain slope. The slope remains in place. The wave moves through the water and is likely to change as it moves, speeding or slowing, improving its shape or turning sloppy, suddenly breaking or backing off, crashing with power or gently feathering. There's nothing like it. Reared in Pacific Palisades, I was a water puppy as a young child. I would hang on to my big brother's back as he swam through the waves and beyond the surf line. With a grunt, he would then eat me into the air, and I would splash down a few feet away. It was sink or swim. I quickly became a proficient dog paddler. As I got a bit older, I learned the basic swimming strokes. I started body surfing before I started school. Several of my friends had taken to the waves also, and by the time we were in the third or fourth grade, we would have walked barefoot over hot coals to get to the beach when the surf was up. Our older brothers were surfing with boards, but that took money. A good balsa wood board, and that's what surfboards were made of in the mid-1950s, cost $100. In today's money, that's well more than $1,000. An impossible sum for a young kid. The closest we could come to boards were short canvas mats with vulcanized rubber ends that we filled with air until they were rock hard and on the verge of bursting. I could actually knee paddle my mat like a surfboard. By the time I was 10, I was riding my bicycle with my deflated and folded map up the coast highway to the surfing point next to the Malibu Pier. When surfers say Malibu, they mean nothing else but that point. I filled my surf mat at a gas station near the pier and then paddled out to the point. Sitting on their surfboards and waiting for waves, the older guys looked at me curiously and indulgently. I would catch the smaller waves and the leftovers from the sets. I can remember my first wave at Malibu. It boggled my mind. The shape was perfect, as if made by some great machine, and it seemed to go on forever. I was accustomed to much shorter and often lumpy, bumpy rides. To this day, I have never surfed better wave than a Malibu wave. I've surfed all up and down the California coast. I've surfed in Mexico. I've surfed in Central America. I've surfed in Hawaii. I've surfed in Australia. I've surfed bigger waves. I've surfed faster waves. I've surfed waves that provided for longer rides. But I have never surfed better waves. When conditions are right at Malibu, there is no better wave on planet Earth. Malibu is a freak of nature. To the uninformed eye, it looks like any other point of land jutting into the ocean. But the bottom is perfectly contoured, with a reef of rocks so uniform in size and shape, and so geometrically arranged, that it seems impossible it developed naturally. At an extreme minus tide, with most of the reef exposed, the rocks look like marbles on a Chinese checkers board. Every other reef I have ever seen has the big rock to be avoided, halfway down the point, or a gap in the reef, or groups of jagged rocks distributed randomly. Not Malibu. The rocks are smooth and round, looking like moss-covered bowling balls.
17: When we come back, more with Roger McGrath and his story and his love affair with surfing. Lee Habib here again. 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
24: I'm meteorologist Allison Jacoby with Northern News Now, and we have a quiet rest of our evening tonight. Temperatures not quite as chilly as we saw last night, but we do have some more rain on the way throughout the morning and afternoon for Minnesota. Tomorrow, we are going to see some scattered shower potential dissipating by the time it gets to Wisconsin and the UP, though. Things will quiet down for our Friday, but over the weekend, more rain chances will be on the way. 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
17: And we continue with our American stories and the story of surfing. Let's pick up where we last left off. Here's McGrath.
18: In the late 1950s, I finally got the use of a surfboard. It belonged to Kemp Allberg, the big brother of my childhood best buddy, Denny Allberg, who years later wrote the screenplay for the movie Big Wednesday. Kemp was one of LA City's outstanding high school pole vaulters and would have gone on to vaulting in college had not the siren call of breaking waves at Malibu gotten the better of him. Lean, wiry, well-conditioned, and highly coordinated, by the time he was 18, he was one of the best surfers in Southern California. Dale Velzy and Hap Jacobs, surfboard makers in Hermosa Beach, gave Kemp boards to ride. One of them began to delaminate. process of the fiberglass pulling away from the foam. A not infrequent problem with the first foam boards. Kemp parked the board on the side of the house, and with enough pleading, Denny and I persuaded him to let us use it. The Velzy Jacobs was 9'6", an ideal size for Kemp, but a giant for us two little Grammys. Denny would grab the nose and I'd grab the tail, and we would carry the board to the water. Since our combined body weight no more than equaled Kemp's, the board floated the two of us, and we were able to tandem knee paddle out to the point. When a wave came, one of us would slip off the board and tread water, while the other surfed. We both sprang up and rode the first waves we caught all the way to the shore. We were good athletes and had been body surfing, surf matting, and skateboarding for years. We were also a little bit nuts. We had made a regular practice of attempting ever more radical maneuvers on a skateboard, flexi flyer, bicycle, or pogo stick, or in a soapbox racer. We didn't know it at the time, but we were adrenaline junkies. Neither did we understand that we had joined a fraternity of surfers that stretched back only 50 years in California. Now, many decades later, and having gained perspective, I understand how new the sport was at the time. California's first surfer was George Freeth. Born in Honolulu in 1883, he was part Hawaiian on his mother's side and all Irish on his father's side. With blue eyes, wavy brown hair, chiseled features, and the physique of a Greek statue, he was a striking figure. He was also the principal figure in the revival of surfing in the Hawaiian Islands. Once the sport of Hawaiian royalty, surfing had all but disappeared in the islands by the turn of the 20th century. The few who surfed did so by lying prone on the board and rode the breaking wave straight into the beach. Freeth not only began standing on the board, but also developed the art of turning the board to slide down the wave and stay ahead of the break. On a trip to Hawaii, Jack London saw Freeth. "Half a mile out, where the reef is," said London, "the white-headed combers thrust suddenly skyward out of the placid turquoise blue. One after another they come, a mile long, with smoking crests, the white battalions of the infinite army of the sea. And suddenly, rising like a sea god from out of the churning white, appears a man, standing above them all, calm and superb. He is a brown mercury, riding the sea that roars and bellows and cannot shake him from its back." Well, in 1907, Freeth was brought from the islands to California by Henry Huntington of the Pacific Electric Railway. A new line had just been opened from Los Angeles to Redondo Beach, and Huntington thought a surfing exhibition by Freeth might be just the promotional tool the railway needed to attract new riders. Soon, Angelenos were taking the train to Redondo and watching from the beach as one newspaper reported, "In awe and amazement, witnessing the spectacle of a man standing on water." Well, truth be told, Freeth was standing on an 8-foot, 125-pound redwood board. Freeth remained in California, working as a sports trainer and a lifeguard, becoming the first official lifeguard on the Pacific Coast. He invented the torpedo-shaped rescue buoy that became standard issue for lifeguards the world over, and made a number of daring rescues. During a tremendous storm in December 1908, according to one newspaper report, Freeth made three freezing trips out through mountainous foaming seas to rescue seven Japanese fishermen who were being swept to certain death in their small fishing boats. The report erred slightly. It was one capsized boat and six fishermen. For his heroic action, Freeth was awarded the United States Life-Saving Corps Gold Medal. The Japanese fishermen honored him by naming their small fishing village Freeth.
0: which is located at the mouth of Potrero Canyon in Pacific Palisades. Freeth also introduced the game of water polo in California and trained several champion swimmers and divers at the Los Angeles Athletic Club. Ironically, the daring waterman died in bed at the age of 35, becoming just one more victim of the great influenza virus of 1918 and 1919, commonly called the Spanish flu. Surfboards remained unchanged from Freeth's day until the late 1920s, when Tom Blake introduced several revolutionary innovations. Born in Wisconsin in 1902, Blake rode the rails to California in 1919, arriving about the time Freeth died. Already a terrific swimmer with a muscular build, Blake settled in Santa Monica and worked as a lifeguard, swimming instructor, and stuntman for the movies. He moved to Hawaii for a time, working with the Waikiki Beach Patrol. Blake fell out of favor with the Hawaiians when he destroyed the field in the Alawai Canal paddleboard race. Blake credited his victory to his new hollow paddleboard that he had designed. Instead of the typical solid wood board, Blake's was hollow, with thin sheets of plywood covering spars as in the wing of an airplane. The new creation weighed in at 75 pounds, a savings of 50 pounds or more over the older boards. Blake returned to California and introduced his hollow Hawaiian surfboard, as he called it, at what was promoted as the first Pacific Coast Surfboard Championship, held in August 1928 at Corona Del Mar. Although few waves of any size and quality break there today because of the extension of the Newport Harbor jetty, Big Corona was one of California's premier surf breaks. Blake's lighter hollow board caught on quickly. In 1935, he added a skag, a fin attached to the bottom of the board that allowed a surfer to track, turn, and pivot the board with much greater ease.
17: And you've been listening to Roger McGrath tell the story of surfing in the early and mid to early 20th century. And there were two main people who helped make this happen. One, George Freeth, and he was born in Hawaii, part Irish, part native Hawaiian, an athlete par excellence, and just built for surfing, a body for surfing, a figure and sense of balance for surfing. And then, of course, there was the great Tom Blake, the surfboard innovator, and created the hollow board, which created a lighter surfboard. And then, of course, adding that fin to the bottom of the board for better control. We're learning about how this pastime is becoming more than a lifestyle. It's becoming a sport. When we come back, more of the story of surfing here on Our American Stories.

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7: NBC News Radio, I'm Scott Carr. Chinese President Xi Jinping's in the U.S. for a state visit to the White House. President Trump greeted Xi at Joint Base Andrews in Maryland and will host the Chinese leader's first visit to Washington in 10 years. The pair are expected to discuss trade and AI during their second face-to-face meeting this year. There's been no ruling from the judge after the conclusion of an emergency hearing related to President Trump banning some media outlets from the White House. Judge Timothy Kelly says he'll try to get an answer as soon as he can, after a lawsuit was filed by CNN, MS Now, and Politico. More than 100,000 pounds of raw pork, beef, and goats are being recalled nationwide after being sold with fake USDA inspection labels. The meat was shipped in bulk by A&D Foods, and the USDA says the meat was not properly inspected and could contain harmful contaminants or undeclared allergens. Scott Carr, NBC News Radio.
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14: And we continue with Our American Stories and with Roger McGrath telling the story of surfing. Let's pick up where we last left off.
15: With the introduction of Blake's new board, surfing grew rapidly during the 1930s. Promoters saw a chance to make money, and a very mild and limited commercialization of the sport began. Soon there was a state championship held at San Onofre. Pete Peterson of Santa Monica dominated the event, winning the championship four times. When the Japanese launched their sneak attack on Pearl Harbor, throwing the United States into World War II, Uncle Sam threw California surfers into the armed forces. The state championship was canceled for the duration of the war. Perfect, glassy waves broke up and down the coast with very few to ride them. One of those who got to surf Malibu during the war was Joe Quigg. Born in 1925 in Los Angeles, Quigg grew up in Santa Monica, spending summers on the beach. He was awestruck by the surfing prowess of Pete Peterson and wanted to be just like him. By the time Quigg was 13, he was not only a good surfer, but had shaped his own surfboard out of a redwood plank. Quigg was 16 and in high school when the Japanese sneak attack came, so he was able to surf Malibu in 1942 and 43. By 1944, he was in the Navy, but was able to come home on leave during that summer. "Right after I got home," said Quigg, "I drove up to Malibu to surf. And though the waves were good that day, there were only three guys out. One was a guy with a withered arm named Bob Simmons, and the other two were kids named Buzzy Trent and Matt Kivlin." Well, after the war, Quigg began working for Tom Blake, shaping surfboards and developing his own designs. Within a few years, Quigg had developed a lighter, faster, and more maneuverable board made of balsa wood. When other surfers saw the way Quigg could snap the board through turns at Malibu, they lined up to order one from him. Quigg called his new design the Malibu board. Decades later, Quigg's Malibu board would be called the first modern surfboard. The others who surfed with Quigg at Malibu that summer day in 1944 also later contributed mightily to surfing history. Buzzy Trent would become a legendary big wave rider in Hawaii. Born Goodwin Trent in 1929, he acquired the nickname Buzzy while growing up in Santa Monica. He delivered newspapers to earn money to buy his first surfboard and spent his high school years surfing and playing football. Muscular, fast, and agile, he started running back and was recruited to play at the University of Southern California. Trent might have become known for his cutbacks on the gridiron rather than on a wave had he not broken his leg as a freshman. When he recovered, he not only dropped out of football, but also dropped out of SC. He was soon in Hawaii, where he became one of the pioneer big wave riders at Makaha and later on the North Shore. Because of his hard-charging, fearless style on big waves and his storytelling on the beach, he became a crowd favorite in the early surfing movies. Born in Texas in 1929, Matt Kivlin was a direct descendant of Irish immigrants who developed the San Patricio colony in Texas during the 1830s and 40s and sent men to defend the Alamo. Kivlin's family moved to West Los Angeles when he was a little kid. He spent his summers on the beach and began surfing at a young age. He grew to 6'3", unusually tall for a surfer, but he was agile and quick on a surfboard. In the late 1940s and early 1950s, he was one of the best at Malibu. Kivlin also designed and shaped surfboards with Tom Blake and Joe Quigg, contributing to Quigg's Malibu board. By the mid-50s, except for an occasional go-out, Kivlin had left surfing behind and dedicated himself to architecture. He became an acclaimed architect and during his career designed some 200 homes in Santa Monica, Brentwood, Pacific Palisades, and Malibu. A third guy, Joe Quigg, reported surfing at Malibu that summer day in 1944, was Bob Simmons. Quigg mentioned Simmons having a withered arm. It was actually a badly broken arm that never healed correctly. Simmons would later contribute to not only surfboard design, but to the foam revolution of the 1950s. Simmons was born in Los Angeles in 1919 and almost lost his life in his early teens to a cancerous tumor in his leg. A surgeon removed the tumor before the cancer spread, and Simmons rode a bicycle regularly to rehabilitate the leg. While riding the bike, he was hit by a car and his arm badly broken. To rehabilitate the arm, he began paddling a surfboard and learned to surf. Surfers called Simmons the mad scientist. He was always seemed to be experimenting with something. He took classes at Caltech to learn everything he could about aerodynamics and hydrodynamics. His sidekick was a muscular and tough as nails, Buzzy Trent. Simmons and Trent were the original odd couple, said Dave Rocklin, a Santa Monica surfer and World War II Marine. Together, they were a real pair, like the mad scientist and his big burly sidekick, Igor. Well, during the late 1940s, most surfboard makers began to use balsa wood imported from South America for surfboards. The wood was light, could be shaped with saws and sanders, and could be covered with fiberglass for protection. Because balsa wood came from South America and was fairly expensive, Simmons began to look at materials developed during the war, especially styrofoam. It was easy to shape, very light and cheap. When he tried fiberglass styrofoam, he learned that the catalyzed resin dissolved the foam. In response, he developed his sandwich board. By covering the styrofoam with two thin sheets of plywood, using balsa wood for the rails, and then fiberglassing the whole thing. Simmons' new sandwich board worked so well, he soon had dozens of orders and opened a shop in Santa Monica. With Joe Quigg and Matt Kivlin working for him, Simmons turned out hundreds of boards, both sandwich style and balsa wood. Despite his partially crippled arm, Simmons was continually testing his boards. On a big September day in 1954, he was out at Windensea, La Jolla's best surfing spot. Surfers remembered seeing him riding some big waves that day, but no one remembered seeing him come in. 3 days later, his body washed up on the beach. The mad scientist was 35 years old, the same age as George Freeth when he died. Simmons did not live quite long enough to see the development of a foam that could withstand catalyzed resin. That development would usher in the golden age of surfing.
14: And a terrific job on the production, editing, and storytelling by our own Greg Hengler. And a special thanks to Roger McGrath, and he's the author of Gunfighters, Highwaymen, and Vigilantes, Violence on the Frontier, and he's been a frequent contributor here on Our American Stories. And this one, The Pioneers of Surfing, is just so good. And you could hear McGrath's passion for this. It's a lifestyle. Many who surf would agree. Though you learn a bit about how it got turned into a sport through championships and competition to bring more folks to it. Those early pioneers, the Freeths, the Quiggs, they helped innovate not just on the athletic front and performance front, but also on the technology front, developing the better and sleeker and better performing boards. The pioneers of surfing, their story here on Our American Stories. 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
4: And we return to Our American Stories. Milton Nadler probably accumulated more stories by the time he was 30 years old than most of us do in our lifetimes. Born in 1923 in Trenton, New Jersey, Milt served in the U.S. Army from 1942 to 1945 during World War II. He died at the age of 98 in 2022. But what makes Private First Class Nadler's story particularly impactful is that he was Jewish, an enemy of the Nazis in an American uniform. Let's get into the story. Here's Milt.
5: I was on the street with my bicycle doing something, I don't know, and then Pearl Harbor happened. So I was a paper boy for the Trenton Times. So they were passing out extras. So I immediately grabbed all I could and went out and extra, you know, the bomb in Pearl Harbor. And I got nickels, dimes. It was only 2 cents for a paper, but whatever they gave me, thank you. Right. I sold a ton of papers. I went back and got more until I realized what really happened. So I made maybe $5 that day, but at $5 at that time, that was a lot of money because we were very, very poor. I had no father. I was supporting my mother and my sister, so I had two or three little jobs in the morning before school. And I did so many little jobs that I really couldn't study in school. So I hate to admit this, but I finished the seventh grade, and that's all. And I went to work because I figured I was going to be drafted anyhow, so I might as well work. And I worked until I got into service, of course, you know. I enlisted in the Navy, and they kicked me out because they found out I was colorblind. And I had my uniform and everything, and I told my mother, and all of a sudden, they gave me the bad news, and they said, well, we'll get you in the Army right away, you don't have to worry. So they did. So my dog tags say regular Army, and I went to Camp McCain, Mississippi, a brand new camp. And it had rained the day before. There was mud and bugs, and oh, I'm a city kid. I don't like snakes and bugs, you know. This is a funny story. So I was sitting on the rock just figuring out, what am I going to do now? What's happening? Here I am in the Army. And this sergeant walks up to me and he says, who are you? I says, Private Milton Nadler, sir. He says, you don't call me sir. I'm a non-com. Okay. He says, you know what? You look strong enough. I'm going to put you on guard duty tonight. You're going to go from that tree to that tree from 10 to 12. He says, follow me. We'll get you a gun. So it comes 10 o'clock, and I hear a rustle in the bushes, and I holler, halt! And I stuttered a little bit. Look who's here. And there was silence. Rush from the bushes again, and I hear

0: Paul, look who's here. And up comes the sergeant of the guard. He said, what'd you just say? I says, halt, look who's here. You dummy asshole. You said you're supposed to say, halt, who goes there? Well, I didn't know. The following morning at breakfast, about 100 guys stand up and holler, halt, look who's here. So that stuck with me the whole time of my service. I couldn't get rid of it. So when I came home in 1945, I wrote it into the Reader's Digest. They sent me $300. So we go to England. I was so sorry for the English people. They were taking such a beating. In other words, a guy would go to work in the morning and come back at night, his house is gone. Because at that time, the buzz bombs were going over. And we were standing there like a bunch, oh, there's another one, like a bunch of dummies. I mean, as long as you can hear them, no problem. The minute you can't, straight down. A funny thing, though, our dentist was a drunk. Before he pulled any tooth, he would drink a glass of whiskey of some kind. So they sent him back to the States. So they said, now we need somebody for a couple weeks to become a dentist. I raised my hand. What have I got to lose? I'll learn something. Maybe I'll come back and be a dentist. And I filled a couple teeth. There's nothing to it. Nothing to fill a tooth. You make the hole a little bigger. You clean it out. Put a little medicine there, you pack the stuff in real good, you smooth it out, goodbye. You know, anyhow, I'd fill a couple of teeth, and when the dentist came, he said, he checked the teeth, and he said, you did a good job, you know. The nice thing about it is, we're winning, and when you're winning, you're happy. And when we went into the farmland of France, well, the Germans had poisoned the wells. So, you know, our water was terrible. So we fill our canteen cups with calvalose. So half the time we had a buzz on, but we never got drunk. Well, I wouldn't say that. This is the bad part now. We were in an encampment, and a lieutenant came up in a jeep, and he says, about a mile down the road, he says, there's a fenced-in area, and a lot of people there. It's probably a work camp. Would anybody be interested in going up and seeing what it is? I think they're all Jewish people. So I said, sure. So I went up, we got in his jeep, we went up, and they were there. The people were so, they were, well, what happened is it was burned out, and they were making shells for the, you know, for the Germans. And as long as they were there, they worked 12 hours a day, they fed them. The minute the plant burned down, the Germans left and took all the food, whatever they had, and so on. They're starving here. Their teeth were black. Their eyes were sunken in, you know. There was a pile maybe of six bodies. And the smell, you have no idea what the smell of the place was. And I said, I don't know what to do now. I'll go back and I'll get whatever I can. Gum, food, candy. Underneath our helmets, we had a little cap. Give them some caps. Let's get whatever we can. We got whatever we can, and laid everything out, and they come out like animals, like just worse than animals. I remember, I don't talk about it too much because it was a bad, bad time. And anyhow, just after that was the Bulge. And we were captured, but we didn't realize it. They were all around us. But they figured if they go and take us, what are they going to do with us? They had to feed us. So I'm on the radio. And my captain was Captain Tim, and he came on the radio. He says, I want you to get a hold of battalions and tell them to blow the breach of the 105s, because the Germans had a shell. If they capture the 105s, they turn them around and shoot them at us. So I said, well, how do I know you are Captain Tim? You may be some German telling us to do that. He says, well, he said, when you write to Edie, that was my girlfriend, tell her I said hello. And only he would know. So, okay, I get on the radio and I call all five battalions. And one guy, some wise guy, comes back to me. He says, how do I know this is legitimate? I said, well, it's from Captain Tim. He says, how do we know? I said, well, ask me a question. He said, who played left field for New York Yankees? I said, Joe DiMaggio. Okay. All of a sudden I hear boom, boom, boom. They're blowing the breaches of the, you know. So up comes Captain Tim in the jeep. He spins around. Okay, here's a couple grenades. Blow up the radio shack. I says, how can I? All that equipment in there, my mother's picture, all my clothes, my girlfriend's picture. He says, give me the damn grenades. And he blows up the Radio Shack. I don't know if I was crying or not, but it was a sad time. Because that was my home since, you know. I said, well, what do you do now? He said, you see the woods? I said, yeah. Go to the woods because the tanks can't come there. The tanks are on the way. Well, me and a lieutenant, another guy, we take off to the woods, and it's drizzling, and we're cold. None of us have heavy stuff on. And we go all night, and we ended up in a building, and we get out of the basement. And, you know, those old buildings had a wooden floor. All of a sudden, I hear a boom, boom, German boots. We weren't crying, but we were close to it. We were scared to death. And I figured, well, I'm 20 years old. I lived this long. You hear a door open. It's creaking like in a movie, you know. And I see three rifle butts coming down. It was a Free French. How lucky can we be? But the Free French had a habit. They shoot first, then they ask questions. And one was a woman. I remember she had hair. Well, black hair. And I don't know why I did this, but I got down on my knees and I hit myself in the chest and hollered, Jewish, Jewish, Jewish. And I hear him talking. She says, drop your trousers. If I wasn't circumcised, I wouldn't be here today because none of the German soldiers were circumcised. So they gave us bread and water and we had to stay there all day because the Germans were all over. But that following night, they brought us to an army hospital, and they got us back to the outfit. The whole world knows I'm circumcised now.
1: And a terrific job on the production and editing by Russ Jones and Monty Montgomery. And a special thanks to the Library of Congress for sharing Milt's story with us, Milton Nadler. And my goodness, what a sense of humor, by the way. What a storyteller. Just after he was born, well, his circumcision saved his life. And yes, it's true. Everyone in the world knows Milt Nadler was circumcised. The story of Milt Nadler, here on Our American Stories.
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13: I'm meteorologist Allison Jacoby with Northern News Now, and we have a quiet rest of our evening tonight. Temperatures not quite as chilly as we saw last night, but we do have some more rain on the way. Throughout the morning and afternoon for Minnesota, tomorrow we are going to see some scattered shower potential dissipating by the time it gets to Wisconsin and the UP, though. Things will quiet down for our Friday, but over the weekend, more rain chances will be on the way. With Northern News Now, I am Allison Jacoby for 610 and FM 103.9 KDAL.
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14: NBC News Radio, I'm Scott Carr. An emergency hearing related to President Trump's ban on certain media outlets from the White House has ended without a ruling. The judge in the case, Timothy Kelly, says he'll try to get an answer as soon as he can after a lawsuit was filed by CNN, MS Now, and Politico seeking to restore their White House access after Trump banned them, citing negative coverage. The Justice Department says the president has such authority, citing national security concerns. Chinese President Xi Jinping is starting his first visit to Washington, D.C. in 10 years today. She's expected to visit with President Trump at the White House. The two leaders are expected to discuss several items, including trade and artificial intelligence. Members of a Senate committee have been taking a look at the rise of flock cameras nationwide. Republican Senator Josh Hawley led a Judiciary Committee hearing on Capitol Hill today, raising concerns about Americans losing privacy.
15: If you haven't heard of flock, all I have to say is flock's probably heard of you. In fact, the truth is, you have probably been scanned and surveilled and tagged and logged multiple times this week alone.
14: Hawley says it shouldn't be that Americans wake up each day and just have to accept the fact that they're going to be on camera morning, noon, and night.
15: Practically every state in the union now has them, hundreds of thousands of them, recording billions of images every single month. And the question is, where are all of these images going? Who is using them?
14: The committee heard from several witnesses, including a Florida woman who was wrongfully accused of leaving the scene of a deadly accident because of flock camera data. A wide range of protests are planned in New York City during this week's visit by the Israeli Prime Minister Benjamin Netanyahu. Reports say protests against Netanyahu this year are more diverse than in past years. Expat Israelis will protest in Union Square. Leftist Jewish groups will demonstrate across from the UN against Israel's actions in Gaza and the West Bank. Scott Carr, NBC News Radio.
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14: The White House is denying a report that it's planning a 90-day ban on the export of diesel fuel. This as Americans struggle with soaring gas prices amid the war with Iran. A Politico report cites five people familiar with the discussion saying the legal process for the ban on exports is still being worked out. While Energy Secretary Chris Wright tells the Wall Street Journal the Trump administration would instead take a voluntary approach in finding ways to bring fuel prices down. The mother of Renee Good, who was shot and killed by an ICE agent in Minnesota last January, told reporters Tuesday she had voted for President Trump. Here's Matt Mattinson.
18: The shooting in Minneapolis earlier this year was caught on video and prompted a nationwide discussion on the Trump administration's immigration efforts. Her mother, Donna Ganger, spoke during a public forum hosted by two congressional Democrats. She says she's a registered Republican and voted for Trump, thinking ICE officers were meant to protect U.S. citizens, but now says it appears the White House's immigration efforts are determined to disregard our country's constitutional rules and values.
14: The number of California's mail-in primary ballots that were deemed late and therefore invalid is growing, as we hear from Daniel Martindale.
19: That's according to a recent study from the Public Policy Institute of California. Researchers found 1.1% of all mail ballots returned in the June 2026 statewide primary arrived late and were not counted. That's an increase from 0.7% during the November 2025 Prop 50 special election and from 0.3% in 2024. The study found the increase in late ballots happened more in areas where the Postal Service eliminated evening mail pickups.
14: An encore re-release of Avengers Endgame has a chance to take first place at the box office this weekend.
20: We're going to need a miracle.
14: The re-release of the 2019 Marvel movie is looking to make $25 to $28 million in its first weekend back in theaters. Part of the reason it'll feature additional footage that'll lead into December's Avengers Doomsday. Scott Carr, NBC News Radio.
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1: This is Lee Habib, and this is Our American Stories, the show where America is the star and the American people. The United States Postal Service was established in 1792. It's hard to believe that a service that was created over two centuries ago is still used by everyone every day. What's even more shocking is that there was actually a lot of debate about whether there should even be a federal post office in the first place. Here's Daniel Piazza of the Smithsonian National Postal Museum with the story.
24: The Post Office Department was created in 1792 with an act that President Washington signed into law that year. But it had antecedents going back to the early 18th century. The British Crown had established a post office in the colonies as early as the reign of Queen Anne. This was in 1711. And in those days, the post office was generally a contract that was farmed out to someone who paid the crown a fixed sum for the right to operate a post office and then got to keep the revenue. So the early colonial postmasters general in America actually bought their jobs. Benjamin Franklin becomes joint postmaster general in 1753 along with William Hunter. Franklin managed all of the post offices from Maryland north, while Hunter was in charge from Virginia to Georgia. We frequently hear about Franklin as being the first postmaster general of the United States, which he was. But it's less well known that he was also the last postmaster general under the British crown. And in fact, he had a much longer postal career under the British than he ever did under the Americans. The Continental Congress, which formed during the Revolution and was the de facto government of the United States until 1789, formed a separate American post office in 1775 and appointed Franklin as the first postmaster general. For nearly 20 years, the post office had been authorized and reauthorized on a temporary basis, usually only until June of the following year. The founders were uncertain about creating a federal post office because in the years leading up to the Revolution, the British post office had been used to spy on them. Loyalist postmasters in America and postal officials in England regularly opened the mail and reported on its contents. In other words, they functioned as spies. And so the founders disagreed on whether there should be a standing postal establishment in the new nation that they were setting up, and they debated the question for nearly 20 years. In the beginning, the post office was a rather small operation. It operated very differently from what we're used to now, with basically a post office in every town serving every community. It was largely along the eastern seaboard from Maine to Georgia, and there were only about 5 or 6 dozen post offices in the entire country, and mail was only carried from post office to post office. No postman came to your house with letters. You had to go to a post office to both send and pick up your mail. You had to just periodically go and inquire whether there was any mail for you. And if your mail was sitting there, uncalled for some time, the postmaster would actually advertise in the local newspaper, sometimes very long lists of people who had letters waiting for them. Letters were not paid for when they were mailed. The recipient paid for the letter. And so, because there was no home delivery, and because the system relied on the individual to come in and look for a letter, or respond to an advertisement that there was a letter waiting for them at the post office, a fairly large percentage of the mail went undelivered and therefore unpaid. So the post office department transported a lot of mail that it never got paid for. The Postal Act of 1792 comes about because the question of whether or not to have a permanent post office couldn't really be kicked down the road any further. The Constitution of 1789 had authorized the Congress to establish a post office, and the new Washington administration was in favor of it. One of the main reasons was, quite simply, the fact that the federal government needed money. The Constitution provided very few mechanisms by which the federal government could raise money. Really, there were only customs and excise duties and postage rates. Income tax doesn't come until much, much later. There are heavy debts left over from the Revolutionary War. The new Secretary of the Treasury, Alexander Hamilton, has a very aggressive plan for paying off that debt to establish the United States National Credit. And a big factor in that is the excess revenue that's expected to come in from postage rates. Articles and pamphlets of the time regularly referred to postage rates as a tax. They considered it a tax. And any misgivings the founders had about how the post office might be misused were ultimately overcome by the fact that the government needed money badly. The Post Office Department, as it was set up in 1792, had a dual nature. It was expected to make money for the federal government, to turn a profit that would help retire the Revolutionary War debts, and certainly not to cost the government anything. That's a goal which it sometimes achieved and sometimes didn't, but the expectation was there. But then it was also expected to operate like a public service, to contribute to the good of the nation, to educate the population through the circulation of literature and news. Both of these expectations were present from the very beginning. At different times, one or the other of them is pushed to the fore or emphasized by the party in political power, but the other half of the equation never goes away. In the late 18th and early 19th century, the bulk of the mail carried by the post office was not letters or birthday cards from grandma. The bulk of the mail consisted of newspapers. Right in the postal law of 1792, there's a carve-out for newspaper publishers. Very low postage rates are set for the carriage of newspapers, and that continued for well over 100 years, right through the 19th century. And the reason for this was the idea that the post office should be a public service. What that meant in the early republic was that it should facilitate the spread of news. So publishers were allowed to send their newspapers to each other for free so that articles could circulate and be picked up and republished all over the country. The idea of a virtuous citizenry was accepted at the time, which meant in part that citizens, in order to participate in government and society, needed to be informed. The post office was the most efficient way that pamphlets, newspapers, political tracts and opinions could be exchanged all over the country.
1: And what an interesting story. When we come back, more of how the post office came to be here on Our American Stories. 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
13: I'm meteorologist Allison Jacoby with Northern News Now, and we have a quiet rest of our evening tonight. Temperatures not quite as chilly as we saw last night, but we do have some more rain on the way throughout the morning and afternoon for Minnesota. Tomorrow, we are going to see some scattered shower potential dissipating by the time it gets to Wisconsin and the UP, though. Things will quiet down for our Friday, but over the weekend, more rain chances will be on the way. With Northern News Now, I am Allison Jacoby for 610 and FM 103.9 KDAL.
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1: And we return to Our American Stories and to the story of the United States Postal Service and how it all got started. Here's Daniel Piazza with more, picking up with how the Postal Service helped enable the expansion of just about every transportation network throughout our country.
27: In the 19th century, the new country is expanding rapidly westward, expanding not only the number of post offices, but the network of post roads. By the 1840s, of course, they've got to figure out the logistics of getting mail across the continent into California. This brings some controversy because most of this is done through postal contracts, and there can be a lot of politics involved in government contracting. There's debate in the 1790s over, believe it or not, whether stagecoach companies should be used to carry the mail. Not because anybody objected to stagecoaches, but because, you know, who's going to get these contracts and who's going to control who gets these contracts? Eventually, the stagecoach lines do get contracts, and those subsidies help to develop the road network. This repeats itself over and over again. In the 1830s and 40s, the post office becomes an early adopter of railroads and steamships to carry the mail. And those postal subsidies from contracts incentivized the rail and shipping lines to expand, to add new trackage and new routes. Postal contracts are a predictable, steady source of revenue for transportation companies that allows them to set a kind of baseline on which they can expand their networks. The same thing happens in the early 20th century with civil aviation after the First World War. The first airlines are forming in the late 19-teens and 20s. The first regular airmail routes in the United States were between Washington and New York. A couple of years later, the route included Boston. And within the space of 10 years, the airmail network made it all the way across the continent. And then passengers and cargo followed in the wake of the mail. So really, postal subsidies have enabled the expansion of just about every important transportation network in the country since the 18th century. Before the postage stamp was introduced, postage rates in the United States had become very complicated. Rates were based on a tangle of factors that resembled algebraic equations, including the number of sheets of paper that were in your letter, whether it had enclosures, how far the letter was traveling, and so on. It was a headache both for users of the postal system and for postal clerks, who have a very elaborate tiered system of rates that they have to apply to each letter individually. Postage rates of 40 cents, 50 cents, or more on a letter were not uncommon, and that's a lot of money in the 1830s and 40s. This leads to pressure for postal reform. People are reforming all sorts of things. The first women's rights movements, abolitionism, temperance laws, and the like. And although it's all but forgotten today, one of the biggest reform movements of all was the postal reform movement, led by people who felt that simplifying the postage rates and giving people more equal access to postal service would also help all of the other reform movements that were underway to flourish. Feminist literature, abolitionist tracts, notices of temperance meetings could circulate more easily and cheaply. So, in a sense, postal reform is the meta-reform that makes a number of other movements possible. Postage stamps were invented in 1840 in Great Britain. It was a one-penny stamp that's known to collectors everywhere as the Penny Black, because it was printed in black ink and shows the profile of Queen Victoria. The first U.S. postage stamps were issued in 1847. The introduction of the postage stamp, apart from being a cultural phenomenon that includes the artistry and imagery of stamps and the whole field of stamp collecting, it represents a complete change in the postal business model. Until the 1840s, most letters were carried through the postal system unpaid. Most letters were paid for when they were picked up at the post office. Some people actually went and sorted through their mail and decided which letters they wanted to take and pay for and which letters they were going to leave. A high percentage of letters became what are known as dead letters and were destroyed, undelivered and unpaid for. The idea of postage stamps is to simplify the whole system by requiring that letters be prepaid before they enter the system. This allowed the postage rates to be drastically reduced and led to an explosion in the number of letters carried by the post office. And you can buy these little things called postage stamps, which have stored value. They're like IOUs or coupons you buy from the post office and redeem it at any time. The idea of a postal savings or banking system actually began overseas and was adopted by the United States rather late. The United States started postal savings in 1911. This is the high tide of unrestricted immigration to the United States. You've got millions of immigrants coming into the United States. Many of them do not have bank accounts. They do not have a lot of money, and banks are very much for the wealthy in this period. And so the idea is that the Postal Service could provide a sort of parallel banking system for small depositors. And actually, postage stamps come into play here too, because postal savings stamps are issued so that users can save small sums, pennies, nickels, quarters, in the form of a savings stamp that can then be saved up to make larger deposits or even to buy government savings bonds. There were a number of crises in the post office department in the 1960s. Related to wages, understaffing, and poor working conditions in some post offices, especially in large cities. Added to this, the volume of mail was steadily increasing. This resulted in a number of strikes in various places, primarily in New York and Chicago, but there were smaller strikes and work stoppages slowdowns and other sorts of industrial action in other places as well. And then there were other places where the mail system simply stopped functioning. The National Guard was called in to sort and deliver the mail in many places, and the mail was being rerouted from cities experiencing strikes to smaller post offices. So the need to reform the post office department, which really had not at that point undergone any major changes since the Great Reform of the 1840s, 120 years in the past at that point, the need became pretty evident. What ends up happening is the Postal Reorganization Act, and the old post office department is actually abolished, replaced with a new United States Postal Service, which comes into existence on July 1st, 1971. This is the creation of the organization that we have now, a quasi-independent government corporation, basically wholly owned by the federal government, but not receiving any appropriations and empowered to some extent to make its own business decisions about how it's going to run its organization and manage its operations. I think that the post office is still a major facet of American life for a few reasons. One is that it has continually adapted to change and consumers' needs. Sometimes it was in the lead, sometimes it lagged a little behind, but it always evolved. And in some ways, our needs haven't changed since the 1790s. We have certain human needs for communication, for exchange of information and ideas, for exchange of business correspondence and packages. The Postal Service still fulfills these needs for the most people at the lowest price. It has lots of competitors, particularly in the package business, but nearly all of them have lots of places they can't or won't deliver to because it's not cost effective. The Postal Service has to deliver to everybody, and that universality represents a lot of what the post office offers that private competitors don't.
1: And a terrific job on the production and storytelling by our own Madison Derricott. And a special thanks to Daniel Piazza of the Smithsonian National Postal Museum. And we learned that a lot hasn't changed in America about some of the early debates. Some were skeptical about forming a national postal service for the usual reasons. The British should use it as a spying mechanism. Too much centralization of power. Forget how to get stuff from A to B. And in the end, the Continental Congress and the Constitution, well, the Constitution itself authorizes the formation of the Postal Service, and George Washington wanted it because in the end, they needed a way to make money. The story of how the U.S. Postal Service came to be here on Our American Stories.
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12: NBC News Radio, I'm Scott Carr. An emergency hearing related to President Trump's ban on certain media outlets from the White House has ended without a ruling. Judge Timothy Kelly said he'll try to get an answer as soon as he can, after a lawsuit was filed by CNN, MS Now, and Politico seeking to restore their access. As a result, the White House TV press pool has stopped covering Trump's events. Chinese President Xi Jinping is in the U.S. for a state visit to the White House. President Trump's hosting the Chinese leader's first visit to Washington in 10 years. Among the items the pair are expected to discuss are trade and AI. A wide range of protests are planned in New York City during this week's visit by the Israeli Prime Minister Benjamin Netanyahu. Reports say protests against Netanyahu this year are more diverse than in past years. Expat Israelis will protest in Union Square. Leftist Jewish groups will demonstrate across from the UN against Israel's actions in Gaza and the West Bank. Scott Carr, NBC News Radio.
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1: This is Our American Stories. And up next, a story from one of our regular contributors, who also happens to be a lawyer, Bill Bright. Some people don't have the highest view of lawyers. Well, lots of people don't. But not every lawyer is an ambulance chaser. 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
18: I understand I'm the only active practicing lawyer in rural Antrim, New Hampshire. That may make me the best lawyer in a one-lawyer town. I was writing one Saturday morning when a neighbor telephoned with a problem. Her 17-year-old daughter had received a speeding ticket a little after 3 p.m. on December 4, 2017. She'd been driving a friend to a medical appointment in Concord, New Hampshire. She was more concerned for her passenger than the speed limit. She didn't notice the speed limit had dropped from 65 to 50. She was barreling along at 75 anyway. She was stopped in Henniker, a small town on Route 202, the main road between Antrim and Concord. The traffic stop was just bad luck. An acquaintance that lives in my town is a self-confessed leadfoot. Antrim's constabulary had stopped him twice during the last 2 years. Each time he was cautioned to slow down and sent on his way without a ticket. The Henniker police apparently exercised their discretion differently. She paid the fine. There were two things she didn't know about New Hampshire traffic law, which I too didn't know until it became my business to know. First, paying the fine is an admission of guilt. Game over. Second, drivers under the age of 20 who plead guilty to a traffic violation risk a 20-day suspension of their licenses. The daughter had received a notice of hearing from the New Hampshire Department of Safety's Bureau of Hearings. Her parents sent me a PDF of the notice. Email and PDF images are good things. And I began reviewing the relevant statutes and the Bureau's rules of procedure. If she defaulted, didn't show up, her license would be suspended for 20 days. If she appeared, she could present evidence in mitigation of penalty. The notice of hearing and the legal materials agreed that a respondent may make a plea in mitigation of penalty, in her case, by presenting evidence of an otherwise spotless driving record and the effects of a suspension on her education and employment. Her parents emailed me more documents. Their daughter's in her senior year of high school with a 3.5 index and an internship she's working for college credit. She's been accepted to 6 colleges in New Hampshire and Massachusetts and has applications out to as many more outside the Granite State. She drives to school and the internship. She also drives to out-state colleges for interviews as part of the application process. All these things are important, both now and in her future. Both parents work. Suspending her license would inconvenience the entire family. So I took the case. Learning a new area of law is part of the lawyer's trade. I'd spent 8 years prosecuting employee disciplinary cases before administrative law judges. I'd presided over a couple of dozen proceedings as a hearing officer. I've represented hundreds of clients at bankruptcy hearings. This kind of work wasn't wholly unfamiliar. But a few years had gone by since my last trial, and I'd never been counsel for the defense. I was retained on Saturday. The hearing was on Wednesday. Time to work. Preparation is everything at a trial. On Sunday after Mass, I drove through Henniker along Route 202 from border to border to see whether any of the signage was defective. It wasn't. Still, the lawyer should always go to the scene of the incident to see for himself. I was finishing my draft direct examination when Mr. Boo entered the room. More formally known as Bolingbroke, our shy, gentle, and affectionate feral tabby began weaving about my ankles and mewing when he thought I wasn't paying him enough attention. I had work to do. I walked from my office. Mr. Boo followed. Once far enough down the hall, I doubled back and closed the door. My client's parents would pay me not to pay attention to Mr. Boo for a few days. Their fee will keep me in whiskey and cigars, and cat food, too. My client initially wanted to default. But on learning I'd done some work, she asked her father to bring her to my office so we might talk about it. I told her that, though her parents were paying my fee, she was my client, not them. I'd execute her instructions. I'd an ethical duty to do that. I couldn't guarantee success. If she didn't want to defend the case, I'd do everything I could to expedite the suspension and return of her license. We talked for a bit about her hopes and dreams of majoring in art and becoming a painter and sculptor. Then we went through my draft direct examination. I explained my reasons for asking each question, elicited her answers, and suggested appropriate and truthful responses. James Fenimore Cooper called this practice horseshedding the witness. The phrase stemmed from the observation of attorneys who rehearsed their witnesses in carriage sheds near the courthouse in White Plains, New York. Any resemblance to an excremental phrase was probably intentional. To me, this is legitimate witness preparation. The best client is one empowered with an understanding of the process. They become more comfortable despite a stressful situation once they understand how best to testify truthfully before they take the stand. We knew she'd already pled guilty to speeding by paying the ticket. Her arguments in mitigation of penalty were strong. Great grades, a job, and acceptances to good colleges. At the end of the conversation, I asked her to talk about this with her father, left the room, gave them 5 minutes, and returned to find that she'd changed her mind. She wanted to fight, though understanding she might lose. Until then, I hadn't expressed an opinion on whether to fight. That had to be her decision without pressure from me. Now I told her that she'd made the correct decision. Better to fight than just roll over. I quoted Pascal, "God does not require us to succeed. He requires us to try." On Wednesday morning, I drove to my client's house, and her parents drove us to the Bureau of Hearings in Concord. We went over the questions again. She admitted nervousness, but felt less nervous than before. We were second on the calendar. The hearing examiner was a pleasant, good-looking man of about 35. He was warm and friendly without being familiar. He started on time at 9 a.m. and explained the process in clear, simple terms. He conducted the first hearing. Then he called my client's case. We went up to counsel's table. I began my direct examination. She explained why she was driving to Concord, taking a friend to a doctor. I introduced a copy of the traffic summons into evidence and moved to dismiss the state's case because of a flaw on the ticket's face. The examiner was interested by my argument, but denied the motion. I then brought in her transcript and asked about her extracurriculars. Her answers made clear that a suspension would interfere with her education and extracurriculars and affect her parents, who would then have to transport her to and from school. We're in rural New Hampshire. Our regional high school is about 20 miles away by car. There's no public transportation unless one counts a shabby school bus with some rowdy, unpleasant student riders. I was about to bring in the evidence of her internship, no money but college credit, when the examiner smiled. He waved his hand warmly, saying, "I've heard enough. Don't keep talking when you've won." I shut my mouth. Over-preparing is better. The hearing examiner didn't suspend the license or levy another fine. He gave her a year's probation without another hearing. The client and her parents are happy. Now I get to send them the bill.
1: And you've been listening to Bill Bright tell, well, a nice lawyer story. Not an unpleasant one, but a really nice one. And by the way, we all hate lawyers until, of course, we need one. That we love them and hate them. And if you're a lawyer listening, well, I'm an ex-lawyer. Well, I never actually practiced, but I went to law school. So many of my friends are and live with this their whole lives, this duality of people loving and hating you. The story of Bill Bright defending a young girl in his hometown, teaching her to fight, and a judge giving the greatest lesson of all. When you've won, shut up. Bill Bright's story here on Our American Story. 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
3: And we continue with Our American Stories. A blood clot was the cause of death for Rocky Soul Man Johnson, the WWE Professional Wrestling Hall of Famer and father of Hollywood actor Dwayne The Rock Johnson. Johnson died at the Florida home his son bought for him. He was 75. Rocky began wrestling at the age of 16 and retired in 1991, but he went on to train his son to become a wrestler. Here's Dwayne The Rock Johnson paying tribute to his father.
4: I wish I had one more shot, you know, just to say goodbye, say I love you, say thank you, respect you, but, you know, I have a feeling he's watching, he's listening. I know my dad will be saying, kayfabe the tears. You know, you try and you think about, well, what am I going to write? And this is, you know, you don't know what to write for a eulogy. It's your dad. You don't expect it. As you know, he went very quick. I was on my way to work the other day on January 15th, and I was just pulling into work. And we were shooting that day, and it was the very first day of production. And then I get a call from my wife, Lauren, who said, you know, hey, I just spoke to Cora. It seems like something's going on with your dad. And Lauren was with our

0: she was with our babies. She was with my mom. And she said, you know, I really can't talk. She goes, I think you should call Cora, though. So, of course, I called Cora. Cora, you know, she broke the news to me. And right when she broke the news, I was literally just pulling in. I'm looking at the whole crew, hundreds of guys and women milling around and carrying equipment and waving at me in the truck and waving back. And it all got really foggy, and it seemed like it was just a big dream. And you know how you have those moments and you try and shake yourself out of it. And you're like, no, it's not a dream. My dad's gone. And in that moment, I just thought, well, what do I need to do? What's the next thing that I need to do? And I heard a voice say, well, hey, the show must go on. And that was my dad. That was my old man who told me that. You know, this idea about the show must go on, it just reminded me of, you know, what my dad was and what he represented to our business and to our wrestling business, and something that, you know, we're all very proud of, because many of us are in this wrestling business, and it is in your blood, and once it's in your blood, it never goes away. The phrase of Trailblazer is connected to my dad's name. My dad, Rocky Johnson, Trailblazer, never been done. When you do things that have never been done, but impactful things, and things that actually move the needle in an industry, and he did that. And for my dad, when he broke into the business in the mid-60s and throughout the late 60s and into the 70s, in the United States, where racial tension and divide was very strong, and in the 60s and the 70s, you have a black man coming in. It's an all-white audience.
1: There he is. Good-looking dude, wouldn't you say?
0: And all these small little towns that eventually I would go on to wrestle in, but at that time changed the audience behavior and actually had them cheer for this black man.
2: A man that has been a top star all over the United States for the past...

0: decade, introducing Rocky Johnson.
1: Look at this Rocky Johnson. Oh, is he exciting or is he?
2: And not when he was wrestling against other black men, because he was usually the only black guy in the territory. He was wrestling against other white wrestlers. And I thought that was really unique, and I thought that was really powerful, and I thought that it deserved to be said. And that's what this man did. You know, we celebrated and we gave honor to Dr. Martin Luther King yesterday. And I woke up this morning and my heart, of course, is heavy, but there was a lightness to it that I thought, wow, you know, it's very appropriate because, you know, my dad fought for racial equality at a time where it was needed.
3: We are the first black tag team champions of the world ever.
2: I thought Dr. Martin Luther King would be very proud of my dad. When you think of my dad's name, you think hard work, you think barrier breaking, you think, you know, that being the hardest worker in the room, always working out, taught me how to work out when I was at a very young age. Hard work, discipline, those are things and tenets that are synonymous with my dad's name. What's amazing to me now, after a day like today, after we come here and we give our respects and our love, he's responsible for galvanizing families now. And families coming together just a bit closer because, you know, through processes like this, and we all go through this. We've all lost loved ones, but guaranteed when we walk out of these doors, we're going to hold each other a bit tighter. We're going to hug each other a bit harder. We're going to kiss each other. We're going to say, I love you. And we're going to be a little bit more present. And I think that's the beautiful irony about my dad and all the things that his name is synonymous with all over the years. Now his name is synonymous with the power of love and bringing people together. It's very appropriate for the soul man. I wish your soul at rest and at ease. There's no more pain, no more regret. I'm sorry, just give me a second. Thank you for bearing with me. Just give me a second. I'm so happy he had friends, a place like this that he could come to. And all of you who have been in his life, and all of you have said really wonderful things, all the messages that you sent me. He would be very happy at this. It would make his heart full. This isn't goodbye. This is just, I'll see you down the road. We'll see you down the road. I thank you guys so much for your time and your love. I love you all. I thank you. We love you all, my family. Thank you guys very much. And I'll see you down the road, soul man.
1: Father and son rocking the house here, ladies and gentlemen, at WrestleMania.
4: You carry the family name. You carry your grandfather's name. You carry my name. And I sat in that crowd and I watched you and I was so proud.
5: My dad was a hero to me. He was larger than life. Legendary matches I witnessed as a kid. He was able to cross all lines and become one of the most dynamic and formidable performers of his time.
6: It is my great honor to welcome, congratulate, and induct into the 2008 WWE Hall of Fame my dad, Rocky Johnson.
3: I would also like to thank my beautiful daughter, Wanda, my son, Curtis, and for Dwayne, for everything you've done for me. You made me proud by continuing our family wrestling legacy, by continuing our family wrestling. I know in the beginning I resisted you from entering the business because I knew it was extremely difficult. And I only agreed to train you on one condition, that I would not go easy on you. And let me tell you, I didn't. I will tell you, Malo Sully, I will tell you a story that's not on the script. He got sassy with me one time. It was about a mile and a half from home, and he wanted sympathy, and it was pouring down rain. And I said, if you want sympathy, go home to your mother and get it. He said, that's exactly where I'm going. He took his bag and he left. But I will say this from the bottom of my heart, and I love him very much. He's my son, and he always will be, and I'm very proud of him. I would like to be remembered for helping pave the road for other black athletes, but I'd also like to remember for paving the road for all athletes, no matter race, color, or creed. Thank you, and may God bless each and every one of you. Thank you.
7: And a terrific job on the production, editing, and storytelling by our own Greg Hengler. And you are listening to Dwayne The Rock Johnson eulogize his father, Rocky Soul Man Johnson. In the end there, you were listening to Rocky Soul Man Johnson himself, a father and son love affair. "It's not a dream," The Rock said. "Dad's gone. I heard a voice, though. The show must go on. My dad taught me that. He fought for racial equality, breaking barriers, hard work and discipline. Always working out, always working hard. That's what my dad taught me. His name is associated, though, in the end, with the power of love and bringing people together. He would be very happy with this. It would make his heart full." And he closed with those words, "I'll see you down the road, Soul Man." Dwayne The Rock Johnson's eulogy to his father, here on Our American Stories.
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20: I'm meteorologist Allison Jacoby with Northern News Now, and we have a quiet rest of our evening tonight. Temperatures not quite as chilly as we saw last night, but we do have some more rain on the way. Throughout the morning and afternoon for Minnesota, tomorrow we are going to see some scattered shower potential dissipating by the time it gets to Wisconsin and the UP, though. Things will quiet down for our Friday, but over the weekend, more rain chances will be on the way. With Northern News Now, I am Allison Jacoby for 610 and FM 103.9 KDAL.
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9: ABC News Radio. I'm Scott Carr. Chinese President Xi Jinping's arrived in the U.S. President Trump greeted Xi at Joint Base Andrews in Maryland this evening and is expected to host Xi at the White House, discussing several items, including trade and artificial intelligence. Trump and Xi met last May in Beijing, but this is Xi's first visit to Washington, D.C. in 10 years. An emergency hearing related to President Trump's ban on some media outlets from the White House has ended without a ruling today. Judge Timothy Kelly said he'll try to get an answer as soon as he can. A lawsuit was filed by CNN, MS Now, and Politico seeking to restore their access. In a court filing, the Justice Department says the president has the authority to restrict major news organizations from accessing some areas of the White House, citing national security concerns. Forecasters are warning New York City and the surrounding region they could be hit with a nor'easter. Scott Pringles in New York.
17: Forecasters are tracking a storm that could bring very strong wind gusts, heavy rain, erosion, and flooding, possibly Friday and Saturday. This is for the New York City area, and other parts of the Northeast could be hit, including New Jersey. Forecasters say strong winds could bring dangerous rip currents and beach erosion as well. In New York, I'm Scott Pringle.
9: A hearing in the U.S. Senate today focused on the rise of flock cameras nationwide. Republican Senator Josh Hawley led a Judiciary Committee hearing on Capitol Hill, raising concerns about Americans losing privacy as the use of flock cameras expands.
21: You'll be tracked when you take your kids to school and tracked when you go to church and tracked when you go to the grocery store. My gosh, that isn't the free society that we've known. That's not what the Constitution guarantees. We've got some work to do, I think, to make sure that the Constitution is real and protected in this area.
9: Hawley says it should not be that Americans wake up each day and just have to accept the fact that they're going to be on camera morning, noon, and night. Scott Carr, NBC News Radio.
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9: The White House is pushing back on reports that a 90-day ban on diesel fuel exports is planned. This as Americans struggle with high gas prices amid the war with Iran. A Politico report is citing five people familiar with discussions, saying the legal process for a ban on exported diesel fuel is still being worked out. Some new reporting is predicting this year's El Nino effect could result in more than 450,000 deaths related to the weather. Here's Chris Caraggio.
26: Climate scientists warn that this year's weather phenomenon could be unlike one we've seen before. That number is from a new report from the University of Chicago's Climate Impact Lab. Most of those deaths are projected to be in the southern hemisphere, where El Nino's peak strength lines up with the summer season. I'm Chris Caraggio.
9: In New York State, the latest Siena University poll is showing the governor's race there is getting tighter. Here's Sarah Lee Kessler.
27: Democrat Kathy Hochul, the incumbent, is still leading Republican Bruce Blakeman, but it's by single digits now, the first time the Nassau County executive has come that close. Hochul is ahead 50% to 41%, but that's down a point from Siena's August survey, and pollsters say the governor's race is hers to lose. This comes as the two candidates set a date for their one and only debate for just 3 weeks before the November 3rd election. Their face-off is scheduled for October 13th at 7 p.m. on New York One and statewide on Spectrum. I'm Sarah Lee Kessler.
9: Some sleep experts are saying making daylight saving time permanent would be detrimental for schools and students, claiming a sunrise after 8 a.m. could be an issue for many, especially for students and educators, since most schools begin their day earlier than that. Jessica Hamilton with Rutgers University Psychology Department argues that standard time should be permanent, saying people's bodies need to be aligned with the sun. Scott Carr, NBC News Radio.
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3: This is Lee Habib, and this is Our American Stories, the show where America is the star and the American people, coming to you from the city where the West begins, Fort Worth, Texas. Victor Davis Hanson is an historian and classicist who has written extensively about George S. Patton, with the general being a key figure in his book, The Soul of Battle. Hanson argues that the real immorality in war is not the use of great force to inflict punishment, but the failure to exercise moral authority at all. Here's Victor Davis Hanson, and this came from a talk he gave at Hillsdale College, who sponsor this show. All of our history stories are sponsored by the great folks at Hillsdale College.
4: George Patton was resented by most of his peers because he was from one of the wealthiest families in America. Mount Wilson in L.A., that was his grandmother, Wilson, the Wilson family. His father was the city attorney of L.A. and owned 1,000 acres in Pasadena. He was fabulously rich on his own family side, and then he married in to the Ayer Pharmaceutical Company, Frederick Ayer's big empire. So when the image of American officers was Omar Bradley and Eisenhower and Lucian Truscott and Wade Haslip, all of these great people from the hinterland of America, here came Patton from California playing polo with his own yacht and a stable of horses all during the Depression. And he had been in the 1912 Olympics. He came in fourth. He might have won the pentathlon. He claimed that he was such a good shot that each time he shot, he put the bullet right through the prior hole, and the judges didn't understand that. And he may have been right. But if you follow his career through the 20s and 30s, up until Pearl Harbor, it was characterized by absolute brilliance. He was the first person to see that the Christie tank in 1919 had the best suspension and the Americans should go for it, and yet we didn't do it, and that was the model that the T-34 Russian tank adopted. He designed the U.S. cavalry saber, and in this entire process, he developed U.S. armor tactics. 1940, in war games in Louisiana, he captured the senior general, U. Drum. You may have seen The Dirty Dozen, that movie, that old movie about capture, how they played dirty. That was basically based on Patton's war maneuvers, well, how he went on a 400-mile goose chase, they thought, and ended up capturing the red general. He was on the blue team. And he did that two times. Then he went down and got into Indio, out in the middle of nowhere, and set up an entire desert warfare complex and taught Americans with inferior Lee tanks the elements of armor, pursuit, and breakthroughs. The point I'm making is that when Pearl, and he was 55 and he was still not a brigadier general. People hated him because he was drank too much. There were periods in his life when he womanized. He played polo, as I said. He was accident prone. He lit a gas lamp to look at his eye and it blew up and burned his face. He accidentally stabbed himself. In a horse accident, he broke his leg, he got phlebitis. He was always And, of course, he died in a freak accident as well. So he was known as injury-prone, reckless, rich, ostentatious, loud, and yet he spoke French, read German, and was highly educated. The point I'm getting at is that he enunciated or he articulated a worldview of war, and it was similar to his contemporaries like LeMay and Ridgway, and also very Sherman-esque. He was a big admirer of William Tecumseh Sherman, and he basically said that democracies are therapeutic societies, and we don't train people, thank God, to kill people. But there are people in the world who do, and when they do, they need people like George Patton, who's part of and yet not part of a democracy, that understands the evil mind and can make soldiers for brief periods of time have the training and the courage and the fortitude to stand up to the Hermann Göring Division or Focke-Wulf 190 pilots or U-boats. And that was his principle, and then you would kill these evil people and you would protect the innocent, and he said that. And we don't like people to say that. When Colin Powell said, what's your strategy for the first Gulf War? He said, we're going to find the Saddam's army, we're going to cut it off, and then we're going to kill it. And people got very angry. Why did he have to say kill it at the end? That therapeutic alternative is deeply ingrained, and it's very hard for societies like us to mobilize against these perceived threats without these types of people. So when we were ready after Pearl Harbor to fight, the obvious choice for our first engagement was George S. Patton. Right before Pearl Harbor in October, he was promoted to Major General, two-star general. And yet, when we had Operation Torch, the November 1942 landings in Northwest Africa, he was not chosen to lead the entire project of Torch. He was given just the Western Command, 30,000 troops. The most incompetent, useless general in American history, Lloyd Freidenhall, was. And Eisenhower wrote a report and said, he looks like a general, he breathes fire, he's our man, I've never been more impressed. He would swagger around, he would pound his fist, and he didn't know anything, and the result was, as you know, the worst defeat in American history, really, was, or at least the most humiliating, the Kaiserin Pass, where Rommel destroyed an entire brigade, 3,000 missing, 400 dead, 600 tanks. Just Freidenhall, where was he? 50 miles back, dug in a bunker, probably drunk. When it was time to take over Second Corps, everybody thought Patton will get his chance, and yet Eisenhower asked General Harmon to do it, who turned down and said, this is pretty embarrassing. Patton deserves it. So Patton took over immediately at the Battle of El Gazar. He won the first battle Americans had won in World War II.
3: And you've been listening to Victor Davis Hanson tell the story not just of General George S. Patton, but about how democracies continue to be able to defend themselves against evil while enjoying the fruits of Western civilization. 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
20: I'm meteorologist Allison Jacoby with Northern News Now, and we have a quiet rest of our evening tonight. Temperatures not quite as chilly as we saw last night, but we do have some more rain on the way. Throughout the morning and afternoon for Minnesota, tomorrow we are going to see some scattered shower potential dissipating by the time it gets to Wisconsin and the UP, though. Things will quiet down for our Friday, but over the weekend, more rain chances will be on the way. 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
3: And we continue with Our American Stories and with Victor Davis Hanson telling the story of not just George S. Patton, but, well, the soul of battle, and particularly how a genteel society and Western democracies themselves can survive and thrive when life and death are on the line. Let's continue with Victor Davis Hanson.
4: He wanted to continue ahead of Second Corps. You would have thought that too many people had died in North Africa needlessly without giving Patton the main responsibility for the invasion of Sicily, Operation Husky. And yet, we deferred to General Montgomery. Monty was a great general in a set piece, but he was not a pursuer, and he didn't pursue. So what did Patton do? He went all the way to northwest to Palermo, then made another right turn, broke orders, and got to Messina before Montgomery. And of course, didn't get there in time to trap the Germans. But he became very famous after that. And you think that at that point, everybody knew that Overlord was being planned in conjunction with the Italian invasion, that he would get a supreme command. He slapped two soldiers. Quite despicably, he went into a hospital. He was mad because the absentee rate of soldiers for what we would call post-traumatic stress syndrome, what was known then as shell shock. There were three officers who watched the first slapping incident. The person had malaria when he was slapped. Second one, 2 weeks later, he had some ailment, whether it was a fever or it was just stress, we don't know, but he slapped him. In this period, one of his armored companies was on a bridge. There was an Italian farmer with two mules. They were being strafed. They didn't want to run over the mules. It was a very narrow bridge. Patton went up, took out his .357 on his right hand, and he had a .45 Colt the other, and shot these two mules and had them thrown over the bridge. And this was considered terrible. Think of this therapeutic mindset. Here you have a whole column stopped, and the papers and journalists are angry that Patton shot two mules and threw them over the bridge to facilitate the company getting out of a strafing attack. But in that case, that was a very important point, though, because he's obviously should have been given one of three possible appointments. What I'm getting at is that there's a pattern here of somebody that has undeniable experience, preparation, and natural genius, who understands the horrific nature of war and bothers the people that command him, and yet sequentially, or time and time again, when he is not given a billet or an appointment or a promotion befitting what he's earned on the battlefield, people die. And yet, the way that the system or the therapeutic society justifies that is that he slapped a soldier. Germans, of course, were bewildered by this. I mean, it is a little mythical. The Germans knew of Patton. I don't think the movie is quite right that he was canonized by the Germans. Mostly after the war, they sort of changed their views. They called him a cowboy and kind of reckless. But the point I'm making is that it is true that a number of German intelligence officers wouldn't believe that somebody of his talent would be relieved for slapping a couple of soldiers when German officers killed 25,000 soldiers in World War II, shot them for cowardice, or had them ordered shot. And so Patton is symbolic of a problem that all Western societies deal with since the Greeks, that the advent of civilization is a wonderful thing. It creates leisure. It creates material wealth, luxury. It's civilization. It's not tribalism. It's not barbarism. But in that process, we become tame. And yet the world around us is not tame. And we don't quite know how to justify using violence against people who want to kill us. And so from time to time, we see these fossilized memories of our past, and we bring them out of the proverbial closet, and we say, help us. Curtis LeMay, the B-29 program doesn't work. I know it's safe for our flyers at 30,000 feet, but the bombs are falling off top. Well, you go down 5,000 with napalm. That'll cure it. Oh, my God, you're going to burn people alive? I'll get rid of the industry. Or Matthew Ridgway, I'm going to let them come in, and then I'm going to surround them with napalm, and I'm going to blast them, and it's going to be winter, and they're going to regret they ever went into Korea. Or Sherman, this is the plantation of Hal Cobb. This is the guy who said that 250,000 Confederate soldiers were superior to us. Burn his plantation. Oh, Mao, he burned a southern plantation. And so when we see somebody like Patton, and you can see it throughout our culture, it's just not military. That was what made John Ford famous, that if you're Ethan Edwards and the Searchers and you want to find a small girl, and you're dealing with some pretty tough Native American tribes, you want somebody with a dubious past. We're not quite told what he was, maybe a Quantrell raider, John Wayne, and you don't know whether he's going to kill Natalie Wood or not, but he has the skills that both ensure that he's going to bring her back, but as you remember, once she's back, he opens the door and walks out. You don't want a guy like that there any more than you want Gary Cooper in High Noon to stay around after he's done what you have to do, shoot four people in the street. You don't want the Magnificent Seven in the village anymore. I remember that famous Yul Brynner and Steve McQueen said, well, I guess they're happy. And he said, they'll even be happier when we leave. And I'll just finish by saying that this is not a new phenomenon, that we sometimes misdiagnose talent throughout all aspects of American society. When pre-civilized Greece was making this transition to the city-state, especially to radical democracy, there were people who saw the same phenomenon. One of the great minds of the Western literary canon, Sophocles, in a series of plays, he looked at this archetype of the oligarchic aristocratic class that had all of these anti-democratic skills. And by every measure of talent and courage and bravery, they excel, and yet they all end up badly because to reward them for those very characteristics would be a referendum on your own society. And I think that's a dilemma we all have to appreciate. I'm not asking us to change our views, but to every once in a while look in the corners, and when we see dark people, maybe they're not so dark after all. So it's hard. It's very hard to see that. It's not the generals. The generals are representations of us. And there were people coming out of the Depression who were impoverished that didn't have the luxury to be therapeutic, and so Patton was the most popular general. The reason he was so successful was he had broad public support. The parents of the soldier he slapped wrote a letter and said that, I think it was wrong what you did, but boy, we're not going to criticize you. You're saving lives. I just don't think that would happen again. So the general today, and I think General Petraeus was a very good general, but it's more of an intellectual with a PhD rather than a blood and guts type of person. Now I'm quoting the 7th century BC poet Hesiod, that the most powerful of all human emotions is envy, what they call thanos. And it's true that the more successful person, that's what Greek ostracism and the democratic culture created, ostracize somebody not because he did something wrong, because everybody knows who he is. So we don't like people who do things that we can't in a democratic, pluralistic society. And so these people who show us and remind us of that, they're pretty scary people. But you can see that this person has certain obnoxious characteristics and certain skill sets that bring results. And you can guarantee that after we are the beneficiaries of the results, it's going to be persona non grata.
3: And a terrific job on the editing and production by Greg Hengler. And a very special thanks to Hillsdale College for providing the audio of this remarkable talk of Victor Davis Hanson's, which is not just about General Patton, but how, in the end, let's face it, we need our bad guys who can inflict harm on enemies trying to kill us. And nobody does a finer job of this than Victor. And also Hillsdale College, again, sponsors of this show. You hear the name again and again. Go to their website and sign up for any and all of Victor Davis Hanson's classes. They're terrific, his lectures on just about everything. And their latest on communism is a tour de force, as much a course as it is a mini documentary. I took it with my daughter, and it was fabulous. Go to hillsdale.edu to learn more. Again, that story and history of communism is simply terrific. The story of General George S. Patton and the need for bad guys to fight the fight against other nations' bad guys here on Our American Stories.
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9: NBC News Radio, I'm Scott Carr. Chinese President Xi Jinping's in the U.S. for a state visit to the White House. President Trump greeted Xi at Joint Base Andrews in Maryland and will host the Chinese leader's first visit to Washington in 10 years. The pair are expected to discuss trade and AI during their second face-to-face meeting this year. There's been no ruling from the judge after the conclusion of an emergency hearing related to President Trump banning some media outlets from the White House. Judge Timothy Kelly says he'll try to get an answer as soon as he can after a lawsuit was filed by CNN, MS Now, and Politico. More than 100,000 pounds of raw pork, beef, and goat are being recalled nationwide after being sold with fake USDA inspection labels. The meat was shipped in bulk by A&D Foods, and the USDA says the meat was not properly inspected and could contain harmful contaminants or undeclared allergens. Scott Carr, NBC News Radio.
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6: And we return to Our American Stories. And up next, a story from Scott Jones. Scott is the author of Growing Up Rural, Lessons Learned for a Lifetime. And today he shares with us a story from his childhood about the importance of truth, entitled Dangling Feet. Take it away, Scott.
7: Straight north of our two-story stucco house is a large timbered area known as Illinois Grove. The lower Minerva Creek runs through the extensive timber, winding and turning until it reaches the Iowa River. This timbered area was my playground growing up, with beautiful oak and walnut trees that seemed to reach to the heavens. I would oftentimes go down to the creek in the summer and skip rocks over the water. This particular winter day found the sky gray with intermediate snow flurries over a freshly fallen layer of beautiful snow from the night before. I asked my dad if I could go down into the timber and just play around in the snow, throw sticks, and maybe see some squirrels and red-headed woodpeckers. He didn't have a problem with that, but under one condition: that I would stay off the ice that covered the creek during the winter months. We had had a lot of rain that fall, and the Laura Minerva was higher than usual for this winter season. So I put on my long underwear, pants, flannel shirt, and rubber buckle boots and headed into my playground. I followed the road zigzagging between fallen trees and branches until I reached the creek. It was covered with a crystal smooth layer of beautiful ice. I didn't own a pair of ice skates, but my rubber boots would work fine to slip and slide on the ice, pretending to be a star hockey player. When you play against yourself, you can never lose. I made my way onto the ice and was having the time of my life. I had found a nice stick and a piece of tree bark to play with. Back and forth I would go, yelling, "Goal! Goal!" And then all of a sudden, as I had gotten out onto the middle of the frozen creek, I heard some cracking and creaking. Before I knew it, the ice broke under my feet and my body went straight down through the ice and into the water underneath. My weight made a hole slightly larger than my body as I caught myself by my arms and elbows. Under the ice, the water was running at a very swift speed. I knew that if I went under, that would be it for me. As I hung on for dear life, my hopes were that the ice would stay intact around me and to pull myself up and somehow roll over the ice to the creek's edge. But with the water so powerful and my clothes wet and heavy, I found it nearly impossible to gather the strength I needed to pull myself up. Then the ice around me started to crack in every direction the more I tried to lift myself out. I thought, one last attempt to pull myself out, or else I'm going to meet my maker. I took some deep breaths and gathered my strength and strenuously put pressure down on my elbows to pull my body up and out of the fast-running, freezing water in hopes the ice would not break, throwing me back in and under. I kept pulling, grunting, and yelling out for dear life until I was able to pull myself out, and I rolled my body over and over toward the edge with ice breaking, cracking all around me until I reached the bank of the creek. Now I thought, I have to get up and get home before I freeze to death. How would I explain to my dad, as he had made it clear that I was not to go onto the ice-covered creek? Maybe I can sneak into the house and neither of my parents will see me. So I came up with a genius plan. I will roll around in the snow and make it look like I'd been playing in the wet snow. Oh, how we can make up a story to avoid telling the truth for fear of the negative consequences. Well, that was what I did. Since the snow was fairly deep, I just threw myself into it and rolled around for a bit, though my clothes were becoming heavier and heavier. I made my way up from the creek to the house, which is about a quarter of a mile. My clothes were completely frozen and stiff, and my teeth chattering from the freezing cold. As I got closer to the house, I looked up and saw my dad standing out in the front yard, waiting for me. As I got close to him, he stared at me and asked, "What have you been doing all this time in the timber? And how did you get your clothes so wet and frozen?" I said, "I was just playing in the wet snow, rolling around, and having fun." Immediately, he responded, "You fell into the creek, didn't you?" It was like an arrow had pierced my heart. I replied, "Yes," and I will never forget how he responded to my shenanigans. He looked down at me with a tear coming down his cheek and said, "I am upset because you disobeyed me by going onto the ice, but I am more upset and hurt because you lied to me." My actions and my lies had pierced his heart, as he had expected better from me. He said abruptly, "Get into the house, take off those clothes, and take a hot bath before you freeze to death." I do not remember him bringing up the subject again. I never did tell him the whole extent of what happened that day. I disobeyed my dad's wise counsel that day. He knew what the ice on the creek was like in the winter. He knew the dangers, and yet he trusted me to obey him. Growing up, I do not remember my dad ever asking me to do anything that was simply out of reach to accomplish. We worked hard on the farm, raising hogs, cattle, chickens, and planting grain crops. I am truly grateful for those years, and in that one act of disobedience, I almost lost my life. I'm not proud of that moment, but it taught me the value of parental wisdom based on their experience. And it taught me that to tell the truth is always the best thing to do, even if it seems difficult at the moment. Today, I am glad that my dad called me out on it. If he had let it go, it would have made it easier for me to do something like it again, though with less guilt. It's like cheating on a test or on our income taxes. You do it the first time and don't get caught, so the second time you're tempted to fudge, it becomes much easier. I wounded my dad and myself that day and broke my dad's trust in me. Not forever, but for a while. That trust takes time, effort, and accountability to win back. Good, healthy relationships are founded upon trust, honesty, and forgiveness.
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2: And we continue with our American stories and with the story of an immigrant named Audrey Gruss. And this is the kind of story that can only happen in America. Here's Audrey.
3: My parents would never have left Lithuania. My mother was a school teacher, and my father was a dashing and quite handsome cavalry officer. And the two of them met and had me, and unfortunately, when I was an infant, Lithuania was nearing the end of the war, World War II, and my parents fled Lithuania because my dad would have been forced by the communists to work with them. He had actually escaped working with the Germans when they first came up north. He somehow escaped from a German prison camp because he would not work with them. And then when the communists came down, they of course took over Lithuania, and then Lithuania became a republic of the Soviet Union when it was a little bit sold down the river at the Yalta Conference. Roosevelt simply gave Lithuania and the Baltic countries to the communists, and that was a terrible thing, a terrible period for the country. What my parents used to say is the communists could take anything and everything away from us, but they can't take away your education and your spirit. My parents fled. They fled by going south. They went into Poland and Germany. They ended up in a displaced persons camp. And my father became commandant of that camp run by the Americans. And they were very lucky that they had relatives who lived in the United States, in Newark, New Jersey, that were able to sponsor them. It was an amazing story for my parents and very difficult. And I think that the trauma of the war, of coming to America, just the tragedy and trauma of it, ultimately, I think, affected my mother, who was very creative and very sensitive. She was a poet. She wrote poetry every day of her life. And my mother loved to express herself through iambic pentameter. Da-da-da-da-da-da-da-da-da-da-da-da-da-da. And I would memorize her poems as a child and recite them on Radio Free Europe, because their dream was to go back to their country, where they lived in a beautiful suburb. And I think that every refugee from any country that they love and have a history with has to go through some kind of emotional trauma. And ultimately, it caught up with my mother. My mother had what they called a nervous breakdown in, I think it was the late 50s, early 60s. She simply gave up. We found her, my father found her, kind of catatonic, just not moving in a corner of our home. We didn't know very much. The children, by then, two sisters and I, kind of weren't aware of all that happened. But my father said that my mother is sick. She was taken to the hospital. And in those days, nervous breakdown was all they told my father. There wasn't much communication with the doctors. And a nervous breakdown, today we know, is major depression. And they really did not know that much about it in those days. So we had a very loving, up, creative, fun, wonderful mother that we knew. And when she came home, we knew that somehow her nerves were broken. My sisters and I thought that we did it. We felt very guilty and very scared. You know, children often take responsibility, thinking that they're involved in everything, in every way. And it was really a very difficult time for both my father and my sisters and I, because we witnessed years

0: years of different diagnoses, years of different medications, and kind of this terrible sadness that is, and loss of energy that is a mark of depression. It was at times embarrassing. Mental health was not spoken about. Depression was not a word that people used. In writing, they used melancholia and talked about Orson Welles or referred to in other literate ways. All those years of my family being aware of my mother struggling with depression, we were unable, unless to the most private of friends, we were unable to share our story. It was terrible at times, you know. Some young friends would make fun. They'd say, your mother's crazy, or terrible things. And that's how people viewed it sometimes. And I remember it was the days of when people had cancer. You crossed the street when someone had the big C because you thought it was contagious, all based on ignorance. So I realized only after my mother's death, 16 years ago, I realized that I might be able to do something in this field. I was devastated when my mother died. And I talked to her psychiatrist. He, in turn, introduced me to neuroscientists and other people in the mental health field. And I remember someone suggesting that we just open a center, a neuroscience center. Well, I just didn't feel that bricks and mortar, and big bricks and mortar, was the answer. I really felt we had to get to the bottom of what's going on in depression and in mental health. And some of the neuroscientists told me that there was a crisis going on in the field of research. 7 or 8 of the leading pharmaceutical companies were getting out of the brain biology research fields because it was simply too expensive and they weren't getting new medications fast enough. It was written up in the New York Times that Big Pharma is out of brain and bio research. And at that time, most of the basic antidepressants out there were versions of Prozac. Prozac was introduced in 1985. So that was, in all that time, we had no new categories of medication. 35% of the people who have depression struggle with it and don't have an antidepressant that works for them, where they have terrible side effects. So it's amazing that in 35 years since Prozac was introduced, no new category. All of these facts came into play, and I thought, why don't I try? Why don't I try to create a foundation for advanced research named after my mother, Hope? What better name could there be than the ironic coincidence that my mother's name was Hope? So I started a foundation, the Hope for Depression Research Foundation, named after my mother, Hope, what is now the most advanced and number one depression research organization in the country. We are now in 2 clinical trials with a major new category of medication. My story is really an only in America story. It could not have happened in other parts of the world because we as Americans are known for our philanthropy. In other parts of the world, in socialized countries in Europe, they are accustomed to the government taking care of them, accustomed to the government funding scientific research, funding culture, funding all kind of these government securities that are given to people. And people don't feel that they should privately be donating to anything cultural. They have been taught that the government will take care of it. In America, we know that that is not the way that it happens, and that private people can make an enormous difference with their own inspiration, their own aspiration and their own achievements. I really feel that my story and what I was able to create could never have happened anywhere but good old USA.
1: And great job, as always, to Joey for producing the piece. And thanks to Audrey Gruss for sharing her story, her mom's story, and her rebuttal to what happened to her mom. A beautiful rebuttal. And Audrey is the founder of the Hope for Depression Research Foundation. 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Audrey Gruss's story, a great American dreamer story, here on Our American Stories.
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3: I'm meteorologist Allison Jacoby with Northern News Now, and we have a quiet rest of our evening tonight. Temperatures not quite as chilly as we saw last night, but we do have some more rain on the way. Throughout the morning and afternoon for Minnesota, tomorrow we are going to see some scattered shower potential dissipating by the time it gets to Wisconsin and the UP, though. Things will quiet down for our Friday, but over the weekend, more rain chances will be on the way. With Northern News Now, I am Allison Jacoby for 610 and FM 103.9 KDAL.
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4: NBC News Radio, I'm Tammy Trujillo. An emergency hearing related to President Trump banning certain media outlets from the White House has ended without a ruling. Judge Timothy Kelly said he'll try to get an answer as soon as he can. A lawsuit was filed by CNN, MS Now, and Politico that seeks to restore their access after Trump barred them from covering his events. In a court filing Tuesday, the Justice Department said the president has the authority to restrict major news organizations from certain areas of the White House, citing national security concerns. This comes after Trump said the outlets create fake news and negative coverage. Chinese President Xi is now in the U.S. President Trump greeted Xi at Joint Base Andrews in Maryland Wednesday night. Trump's expected to host Xi at the White House during his visit, the Chinese leader's first visit to Washington, D.C. in 10 years. A wide range of protests are planned during the Israeli Prime Minister's visit to New York City on Thursday to address the U.N. Sarah Lee Kessler reports.
5: Expat Israelis plan to protest in Union Square against the Prime Minister's domestic policies. Leftist Jewish groups will demonstrate at Dock Hammarskjöld Plaza across from the U.N. against Israel's actions in Gaza and the West Bank. And a coalition of anti-Zionist groups backed by the Palestinian Youth Movement, the Democratic Socialists of America, and other organizations is planning to march from Bryant Park to the U.N., demanding that Netanyahu be brought to justice for genocide. Mayor Mamdani has called Netanyahu a war criminal, while Netanyahu has accused Mamdani of supporting terrorists. I'm Sarah Lee Kessler.
4: A new women's world record for solving a 3x3 Rubik's Cube has been set by a 6-year-old child in China. According to Chinese state broadcaster CCTV on Monday, speed cuber Lian Yunji broke the women's 3x3 average world record twice in 3 days at a pair of World Cube Association certified competitions. She posted averages of 4.52 and 4.27 seconds, breaking her own record. 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
4: Teachers in several states are pushing back against laws requiring the Ten Commandments be displayed in all public classrooms. Scott Carr has details.
7: Louisiana, Texas, Arkansas, and Alabama have all enacted such mandates, while similar proposals are advancing elsewhere. Some teachers have sued or refused to display the posters, and at least two educators in Texas have resigned in protest. Supporters of the move say the commandments reflect America's legal and historical heritage, while opponents argue the mandates violate the First Amendment. The issue could go all the way to the U.S. Supreme Court, which is expected to consider challenges to the Texas law in its current term. In Washington, I'm Scott Carr.
4: More than 100,000 pounds of raw pork, beef, and goat are being recalled nationwide after being sold with fake USDA inspection labels. The meat was shipped in bulk by A&D Foods, and the USDA says the meat was not properly inspected and could contain harmful contaminants or undeclared allergens. The products were shipped nationwide and may have been repackaged under different labels. People should not eat the recalled meat and should throw it away or return it to the place of purchase. No illnesses have been reported. The Education Department is announcing FAFSA forms for the 2027 to 2028 school year are now open to students. It's the earliest the forms have been available. Matt Mattson has that story.
8: The forms, which usually opened October 1st, had a few messy starts under the Biden administration while the White House made reforms to the applications, leaving both schools and students in a crunch for time. Improvements to this year's applications include clearer language, an easier renewal process, and the ability to invite contributors via text. I'm Matt Mattinson.
4: Avengers Endgame Encore has a chance to take first place at the box office this weekend. The re-release of the 2019 Marvel Studios film is looking to make as much as $28 million in its first weekend back in theaters. It will feature additional footage that will lead into December's Avengers Doomsday. Tammy Trujillo, NBC News Radio.
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1: NBC News Radio, I'm Tammy Trujillo. Chinese President Xi has arrived in the U.S. President Trump greeted Xi at Joint Base Andrews in Maryland Wednesday evening. He's expected to host Xi at the White House during his visit, the Chinese leader's first visit to Washington, D.C. in 10 years. The two leaders are expected to discuss trade and AI during their second face-to-face meeting this year. An emergency hearing related to the president's banning certain media outlets from the White House has ended without a ruling. Judge Timothy Kelly says he'll try to get an answer as soon as he can. The lawsuit was filed by CNN, MS Now, and Politico, seeking to restore their access after Trump barred them from covering his events. Southern California could begin to feel the impact of Hurricane Polo early next week. The storm has dropped back to a Category 4, but is still one of the strongest hurricanes ever recorded in the Pacific. Powerful surf could arrive at the same time as high tides early next week, increasing the risk of coastal flooding. Tammy Trujillo, NBC News Radio.
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8: NBC News Radio, I'm Tammy Trujillo. Chinese President Xi has arrived in the U.S. President Trump greeted Xi at Joint Base Andrews in Maryland Wednesday evening. Trump's expected to host Xi at the White House during his visit, the Chinese leader's first visit to Washington, D.C. in 10 years. The two are expected to discuss trade and AI during their second face-to-face meeting this year. Trump and Xi last met with each other in May in Beijing. An emergency hearing related to the president's banning certain media outlets from the White House has ended without a ruling. Judge Timothy Kelly said he'll try to have an answer as soon as he can. A lawsuit was filed by CNN, MS Now, and Politico seeking to restore their access. In a court filing Tuesday, the Justice Department said the president has the authority to restrict major news organizations from certain areas of the White House, citing national security concerns. It comes after Trump said the outlets create fake news and negative coverage. As a result, the White House television press pool has stopped covering Trump's events. Southern California could start to feel the impact of Hurricane Polo early next week. Daniel Martindale explains.
9: The storm, which is back down to a Category 4, is still one of the strongest hurricanes ever recorded in the Pacific. It's expected to stay away from land and turn toward the northwest, but powerful surf could arrive at the same time as high tides early next week, increasing the risk of coastal flooding and erosion. Several beaches were already reshaped earlier this month when Hurricane Marie caused a powerful swell, which also damaged homes in places like Malibu, Long Beach, and Dana Point. Hurricane Polo could also pull tropical moisture into Southern California, though the National Weather Service says there is only a 5% chance of rain. I'm Daniel Martindale.
8: Week 3 of the NFL kicks off with a showdown between two members of the NFC. The Packers host the Falcons in their home opener on Thursday Night Football at Lambeau Field. Green Bay is off to a 1-1 start after rallying for an overtime victory against the New York Jets. Atlanta's still looking for its first win of the season. 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
8: The mother of a woman shot and killed by an ICE agent in Minnesota says she voted for President Trump. Matt Mattinson reports.
12: The shooting in Minneapolis earlier this year was caught on video and prompted a nationwide discussion on the Trump administration's immigration efforts. Her mother, Donna Ganger, spoke during a public forum hosted by two congressional Democrats. She says she's a registered Republican and voted for Trump, thinking ICE officers were meant to protect U.S. citizens, but now says it appears the White House's immigration efforts are determined to disregard our country's constitutional rules and values. I'm Matt Mattinson.
8: The benchmark 10-year U.S. Treasury yield climbed to another 19-year high on Wednesday as a bond market sell-off intensified amid the ongoing Iran war and growing concerns over rising federal debt. The yield on the 10-year note closed at just over 5%. That's up 14 basis points from Tuesday's close. It marked the highest closing level for the benchmark yield since July of 2007 and comes just days after it surpassed the 5% threshold for only the second time since the 2008 financial crisis. The cost of a Disney Plus subscription is going up. Monica Nelson has the numbers.
13: Bloomberg reporting an ad-free premium subscription now costs $21.49 a month, a jump of $2.50. Meanwhile, the ad-supported tier going up to $12.49 a month, that's a 50-cent increase. This marks the fourth price hike in 4 years for Disney+. Existing subscribers will see the increase on their next monthly bill. I'm Monica Nelson.
8: Warner Brothers is delaying Gremlins 3 until 2028. The sequel, which was originally revealed in 2025, was set for a November 2027 release that would bring Steven Spielberg back as executive producer. The first Gremlins was a box office smash, grossing over $210 million worldwide when it released in 1984. The 1990 sequel, Gremlins 2, The New Batch, only made $41 million. Tammy Trujillo, NBC News Radio.
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1: NBC News Radio, I'm Tammy Trujillo. A judge is ruling in favor of three media outlets that sued to have their access to the White House restored. It comes after President Trump accused CNN, MS Now, and Politico of creating fake news and negative coverage. They sued. The White House television press pool stopped covering Trump's events. And in an overnight ruling, U.S. District Judge Tim Kelly ordered the administration to temporarily lift the ban. Chinese President Xi has arrived in the U.S. President Trump greeted him at Joint Base Andrews in Maryland Wednesday night. Trump's expected to host Xi at the White House during his visit, the Chinese leader's first visit to Washington in 10 years. Fresh off announcing a new single on Tuesday, Taylor Swift says she has even more music on the way. She says a deluxe version of her latest album will drop Friday. The Life of a Showgirl, the encore, will feature four new songs, including the previously announced Patient Zero. Tammy Trujillo, NBC News Radio.
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7: NBC News Radio, I'm Tammy Trujillo. A federal judge is ruling in favor of three media outlets that sued to have their access to the White House restored. Mark Mayfield reports.
8: It comes after President Trump accused CNN, MSNBC, and Politico of creating fake news and negative coverage and banned their journalists. They sued. The White House television press pool stopped covering Trump's events, and an emergency hearing was held Wednesday. In an overnight ruling, U.S. District Judge Tim Kelly ordered the administration to temporarily lift the ban. I'm Mark Mayfield.
7: Chinese President Xi has arrived in the U.S. President Trump greeted Xi at Joint Base Andrews in Maryland Wednesday night. Trump's expected to host Xi at the White House during his visit, the Chinese leader's first visit to Washington, D.C. in 10 years. The two leaders are expected to discuss trade and AI during their second face-to-face meeting this year. Trump and Xi last met each other in May in Beijing. The White House is reportedly working on a plan for a 90-day diesel exports ban, but experts are warning about the ripple effects.
9: If you lower production in America to only supply our needs, it reduces other types of fuels that then could create fuel shortages.
7: That's Todd Staples with the Texas Oil and Gas Association. He agrees with President Trump's Energy Secretary Chris Wright, who warns an export ban would not bring down prices and could make things worse. A man's in custody after reports of gunshots at Miami International Airport. Police say Francisco Mendiola fired shots toward an occupied airport terminal while inside a nearby parking garage. He was arrested, with detectives saying he was intoxicated and aggressive. There were no injuries reported. Fresh off announcing a new single on Tuesday, Taylor Swift says she has even more music on the way. She says a deluxe version of her latest album will drop Friday. The Life of a Showgirl, the encore, will feature four new songs, including the previously announced Patient Zero. 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
7: Teachers in several states are pushing back against laws requiring the Ten Commandments be displayed in all public classrooms. Scott Carr has details.
11: Louisiana, Texas, Arkansas, and Alabama have all enacted such mandates, while similar proposals are advancing elsewhere. Some teachers have sued or refused to display the posters, and at least two educators in Texas have resigned in protest. Supporters of the move say the commandments reflect America's legal and historical heritage, while opponents argue the mandates violate the First Amendment. The issue could go all the way to the U.S. Supreme Court, which is expected to consider challenges to the Texas law in its current term. In Washington, I'm Scott Carr.
7: More than 100,000 pounds of raw pork, beef, and goat are being recalled nationwide after being sold with fake USDA inspection labels. The meat was shipped in bulk by A&D Foods, and the USDA says the meat was not properly inspected and could contain harmful contaminants or undeclared allergens. The products were shipped nationwide, and they may have been repackaged under different labels. Consumers shouldn't eat the recalled meat and should throw it away or return it to the place of purchase. No illnesses have been reported. There's a castle for sale in northern Idaho. That story from Brad Ford.
12: The Schweitzer Castle is located near Sandpoint in North Idaho. It has winding staircases, suits of armor, swords, and a moat out front. The castle was built in 2010 in full medieval style. The current owner has been using it as a bed and breakfast. It's all yours for $6 million. I'm Brad Ford.
7: Avengers Endgame Encore has a chance to take first place at the box office this weekend. The re-release of the 2019 Marvel Studios film is looking to make between $25 and $28 million in its first weekend back in theaters. It will feature additional footage that will lead into December's Avengers Doomsday. Endgame Encore will try to fight off Resident Evil, which is projected to make somewhere between $24 and $26 million in its sophomore outing. Tammy Trujillo, NBC News Radio.
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1: NBC News Radio, I'm Tammy Trujillo. Three media outlets banned from the White House by President Trump will have their access temporarily restored. In an overnight ruling, a federal judge said CNN, MS Now, and Politico journalists must have their credentials returned and blocked the ban from being enforced for 14 days. Chinese President Xi Jinping has arrived in the U.S. President Trump's expected to host Xi at the White House during his visit. The two leaders are expected to discuss trade and AI during their second face-to-face meeting this year. A powerful nor'easter is developing on the East Coast, with major coastal flooding set to become a threat overnight from New Jersey to Virginia. Millions from New England down to the Carolinas will see days of flooding along the coast, strong winds and pounding surf through the weekend. And there was no grand prize winner in Wednesday night's Powerball drawing. That means at least $360 million will now be up for grabs in Saturday's draw. Tammy Trujillo, NBC News Radio.
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8: NBC News Radio, I'm Tammy Trujillo. A federal judge is ruling in favor of three media outlets that sued to have their access to the White House restored. Mark Mayfield has the latest.
9: It comes after President Trump accused CNN, MSNBC, and Politico of creating fake news and negative coverage and banned their journalists. They sued. The White House television press pool stopped covering Trump's events, and an emergency hearing was held Wednesday. In an overnight ruling, U.S. District Judge Tim Kelly ordered the administration to temporarily lift the ban. I'm Mark Mayfield.
8: Chinese President Xi Jinping has arrived in the U.S. President Trump greeted Xi at Joint Base Andrews in Maryland on Wednesday night. Trump's expected to host Xi at the White House during his visit. It's the Chinese leader's first visit to Washington, D.C. in 10 years. The two leaders are expected to discuss trade and AI during their second face-to-face meeting this year. Xi's visit will also include a state dinner that will reportedly be attended by tech leaders, including Jeff Bezos, Elon Musk, Tim Cook, and Sam Altman. A powerful nor'easter is developing on the East Coast, with major coastal flooding set to become a threat overnight from New Jersey to Virginia. Millions from New England through to the Carolinas will see days of flooding along the coast, strong winds and pounding surf through the weekend. Punk rock legend and Dead Kennedys founding member East Bay Ray is dealing with Parkinson's disease. In a statement on Instagram, the band announced the 67-year-old guitarist has been diagnosed, but plans to continue performing for as long as his health allows. East Bay Ray co-founded the group in San Francisco back in 1978. He's expected to join the band for their upcoming West Coast shows, which start next month in Seattle. The Powerball jackpot is rolling over again with no grand prize winner in Wednesday night's drawing. At least $360 million will now be up for grabs in the next drawing set for Saturday night. The odds of winning all that money? They're roughly 1 in 292 million. 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
8: The mother of a woman shot and killed by an ICE agent in Minnesota says she voted for President Trump. Matt Mattinson reports.
12: The shooting in Minneapolis earlier this year was caught on video and prompted a nationwide discussion on the Trump administration's immigration efforts. Her mother, Donna Ganger, spoke during a public forum hosted by two congressional Democrats. She says she's a registered Republican and voted for Trump, thinking ICE officers were meant to protect U.S. citizens, but now says it appears the White House's immigration efforts are determined to disregard our country's constitutional rules and values. I'm Matt Mattinson.
8: Experts say schools and students would suffer if permanent daylight saving time becomes reality, despite pushes from the White House, House lawmakers, and nearly 20 states to stop switching the clocks back in the fall. The Senate still appears to be weighing the pros and cons. Sleep experts say a sunrise after 8 in the morning could be an issue for many, especially for students and educators, since most schools begin earlier than that. One professor in Rutgers University's psychology department, Jessica Hamilton, argues standard time should be permanent instead of daylight saving time, saying that we really need to be aligning our clocks and our bodies with the sun, which promotes our health, and making a permanent daylight saving time actually is likely to harm the health and well-being of young people and adults. The cost of a Disney Plus subscription's going up. Monica Nelson has those numbers.
13: Bloomberg reporting an ad-free premium subscription now costs $21.49 a month, a jump of $2.50. Meanwhile, the ad-supported tier going up to $12.49 a month. That's a 50-cent increase. This marks the fourth price hike in 4 years for Disney Plus. Existing subscribers will see the increase on their next monthly bill. I'm Monica Nelson.
8: Warner Brothers is delaying Gremlins 3 until 2028. It was set for a November 2027 release that would bring Steven Spielberg back as executive producer. The first Gremlins was a box office smash, grossing over $210 million worldwide when it came out in 1984. The 1990 sequel, Gremlins 2, The New Batch, only made $41 million. Tammy Trujillo, NBC News Radio.
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1: NBC News Radio, I'm Mark Mayfield. Chinese President Xi Jinping is in the U.S. to meet with President Trump. Trump greeted Xi at Joint Base Andrews in Maryland Wednesday evening. Trump is expected to host Xi at the White House during his visit, the Chinese leader's first visit to Washington, D.C. in 10 years. More than 100,000 pounds of raw pork, beef, and goat is being recalled nationwide after being sold with fake USDA inspection labels. Scott Carr reports.
2: The USDA says the meat was shipped in bulk by A&D Foods and that the meat was not properly inspected and could contain harmful contaminants or undeclared allergens. The raw meats were shipped nationwide and may have been repackaged under different labels. Officials say consumers should not eat the recalled meat and should throw it away or return it to the place of purchase. I'm Scott Carr.
1: And Warner Brothers is pushing back Gremlins 3 until 2028. It was set for a November 2027 release. Mark Mayfield, NBC News Radio.
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7: NBC News Radio, I'm Mark Mayfield. Chinese President Xi Jinping has arrived in the U.S. President Trump greeted Xi at Joint Base Andrews in Maryland Wednesday evening. Trump is expected to host Xi at the White House during his visit, the Chinese leader's first visit to Washington, D.C. in 10 years. The two leaders are expected to discuss trade and AI during their second face-to-face meeting this year. Xi's visit also will include a state dinner. The White House is reportedly preparing a plan for a 90-day diesel exports ban, but experts are warning about the ripple effects.
8: If you lower production in America to only supply our needs, it reduces other types of fuels that then could create fuel shortages.
7: That's Todd Staples with the Texas Oil and Gas Association. He agrees with President Trump's Energy Secretary Chris Wright, who warns an export ban would not bring down prices and could make things worse. A federal judge is ruling in favor of three media outlets that sued to have their access to the White House restored. It comes after President Trump accused CNN, MS Now, and Politico of creating fake news and negative coverage and banned their journalists. They sued. The White House television press pool stopped covering Trump's events, and an emergency hearing was held Wednesday. In an overnight ruling, U.S. District Judge Tim Kelly ordered the administration to temporarily lift the ban. More than 100,000 pounds of raw pork, beef, and goat are being recalled nationwide after being sold with fake USDA inspection labels. Here's Scott Carr.
9: The USDA says the meat was shipped in bulk by A&D Foods and that the meat was not properly inspected and could contain harmful contaminants or undeclared allergens. The raw meats were shipped nationwide and may have been repackaged under different labels. Officials say consumers should not eat the recalled meat and should throw it away or return it to the place of purchase. I'm Scott Carr.
7: And Warner Brothers delaying Gremlins 3 until 2028. 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
7: The mother of a woman shot and killed by an ICE agent in Minnesota says she voted for President Trump. Matt Mattinson reports.
11: The shooting in Minneapolis earlier this year was caught on video and prompted a nationwide discussion on the Trump administration's immigration efforts. Her mother, Donna Ganger, spoke during a public forum hosted by two congressional Democrats. She says she's a registered Republican and voted for Trump, thinking ICE officers were meant to protect U.S. citizens, but now says it appears the White House's immigration efforts are determined to disregard our country's constitutional rules and values. I'm at Mattinson.
7: President Trump is inviting Russian President Putin to attend the G20 summit this December in Miami. Secretary of State Marco Rubio said it's an effort to bring Russia back into the world's diplomatic systems years into Russia's invasion of Ukraine. Rubio, who met with Russian Foreign Minister Sergei Lavrov on Wednesday, says it would be a chance for Putin to engage with other world leaders. If Putin accepts, it would be his first in-person visit to the G20 since 2019. This year's El Niño could result in as many as 451,000 weather-related deaths. Chris Caraccio has details.
12: Climate scientists warn that this year's weather phenomenon could be unlike one we've seen before. That number is from a new report from the University of Chicago's Climate Impact Lab. Most of those deaths are projected to be in the southern hemisphere, where El Niño's peak strength lines up with the summer season. I'm Chris Caraccio.
7: And disgraced former movie producer Harvey Weinstein is being sentenced to 15 years in New York State Prison for sexual assault. Weinstein was convicted in June of 2025 on criminal sex act charges for the 2006 assault of a former production assistant, Miriam Haley. In a victim statement, Haley said the assault caused devastating effects on her life and security. Weinstein also addressed the courtroom denying the allegations while also apologizing to anyone he may have hurt with his actions. Mark Mayfield, NBC News Radio.
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0: NBC News Radio, I'm Mark Mayfield. A federal judge is temporarily lifting the ban on three media outlets from the White House. It comes after President Trump accused CNN, MS Now, and Politico of creating fake news and negative coverage. They sued, the White House television press school stopped covering Trump's events, and an emergency hearing was held Wednesday. This year's El Nino could result in as many as 451,000 weather-related deaths. Chris Caraggio has details.
1: Climate scientists warn that this year's weather phenomenon could be unlike one we've seen before. That number is from a new report from the University of Chicago's Climate Impact Lab. Most of those deaths are projected to be in the southern hemisphere, where El Nino's peak strength lines up with the summer season. I'm Chris Caraggio.
0: And teachers in several states are pushing back against laws requiring the Ten Commandments in public school classrooms. Mark Mayfield, NBC News Radio.
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11: 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Tucker Kraft. Touchdown, Green Bay Packers.
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1: The Minnesota Department of Natural Resources has honored two young people for their leadership and accomplishments in conservation. Molly Carlin of Rochester received the Commissioner's 4-H Youth Award during a September 4th ceremony at the Minnesota State Fair. After learning that bats at Oxbow County Park needed additional habitat, Carlin researched their ecological importance and effects of white nose syndrome. She then built and donated two bat boxes to the park. Andrew Mutchler of Grand Rapids received the Commissioner's FFA Youth Award. Mutchler developed an interest in forests while accompanying his dad afield. Through his family's forestry business, he participated in forest inventories, tree planting, black spruce top harvesting, and worked on a private lands stewardship plan. He also earned certification in sustainable forest management practices. This spring, Mutchler became the first member of his FFA chapter named a Minnesota State Star in Agriculture, Food, and Natural Resources. The DNR Commissioner's Youth Awards are now in their 35th year. This has been from the pages of the Outdoor News. 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
4: Thanks for being with us. Las Vegas Raiders backup quarterback Fernando Mendoza has launched a fiscal responsibility series called Finance with Fernando, described as a practical guide for Gen Z to make the most of their money. Mendoza, who has a degree in business administration from Cal Berkeley, began promotions yesterday. He's partnering with U.S. Bank.
5: I'm Fernando Mendoza, pro quarterback, but my true passion is fiscal responsibility. Woo! Let's flip and go.
4: The top overall pick from the 2026 NFL draft is serving as chief financial playmaker. Well, he will provide insights for the bank's new financial guidance program. Subscribers will have the opportunity to learn about things like 401k contributions. That'll do it for this hour. For Nicole Murray and Mike Gavin, I'm Gordon Deal. 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

0: NBC News Radio, I'm Michael Kastner. Three media outlets banned from the White House by President Trump will have their access temporarily restored in an overnight ruling. A federal judge said CNN, MS Now, and Politico journalists must have their credentials returned and block the ban from being enforced for 14 days. President Trump is inviting Russian President Putin to attend the G20 summit this December in Miami. Secretary of State Marco Rubio said it's an effort to bring Russia back into the world's diplomatic systems years into Russia's invasion of Ukraine. If he accepts, it would be his first in-person visit to the G20 since 2019. The Powerball jackpot is rolling over again with no grand prize winner in Wednesday night's drawing. More from Mark Mayfield.
1: At least $360 million will now be up for grabs in the next drawing set for Saturday. Odds of winning all that money? Roughly 1 in 292 million.
0: Michael Kastner, NBC News Radio.
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8: Steady rain today will lead to more scattered activity as we head towards this afternoon. It'll get into the Twin Ports by around 2 or 3 p.m., and areas into northwestern Wisconsin will probably not see very much rain for today. Highs today will generally be into the upper 50s to low 60s across the region, with a southeast wind at about 7 to 12 miles per hour. With Northern News Now, I'm meteorologist Brennan Pham for 610.

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4: 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Jeffers gives the Twins a 4-3 lead.
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6: Thanks for being with us. A six-year-old Chinese girl has set a new women's world record by solving Rubik's Cubes at an average pace of just over 4 seconds per cube. Chinese government broadcaster CCTV says Leon Yunji first broke the record earlier this month with an average time of 4.52 seconds at a World Cube Association certified competition in the city of Wuhan and improved to 4.27 seconds at another race. It says she became the only female speed cuber to achieve an average below 4.5 seconds. The New York Times says these so-called speed cubers study patterns and learn move combos that will help them solve more quickly. Cube records were once largely held by teenagers and people in their early 20s. In recent years, though, preteens are in the top spots. Many are from China, which has schools that teach speedy Rubik's Cube solving. The men's record is 3.51 seconds. That record is held by a 12-year-old. For Nicole Murray and Mike Gavin, I'm Gordon Deal. 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
8: NBC News Radio, I'm Michael Kastner. Chinese President Xi Jinping meets with President Trump at the White House today. NBC's Alice Barr.
9: A ceremony will take place this morning, and the President and First Lady will exchange gifts with their Chinese counterparts. Then the world leaders will begin their bilateral talks, which are expected to include critical discussions over AI, trade, and Taiwan. Another big issue is China's economic support of Iran.
8: A federal judge is temporarily lifting a ban on three media outlets from the White House. It comes after President Trump accused CNN, MS Now, and Politico of negative coverage and banned their journalists. They sued. The White House television press pool stopped covering Trump's events, and an emergency hearing was held Wednesday. Israeli Prime Minister Benjamin Netanyahu speaks before the United Nations General Assembly today in New York. He's expected to criticize New York City Mayor Zohran Mamdani in his remarks. Mamdani has called Netanyahu the architect of a horrific genocide against Palestinians and had campaigned on a promise to have him arrested for alleged war crimes should he visit New York City. A range of protests are planned during the prime minister's visit in New York. Sarah Lee Kessler.
10: Expat Israelis plan to protest in Union Square against the prime minister's domestic policies. Leftist Jewish groups will demonstrate at Dag Hammarskjöld Plaza across from the UN against Israel's actions in Gaza and the West Bank. And a coalition of anti-Zionist groups backed by the Palestinian Youth Movement, the Democratic Socialists of America, and other organizations is planning to march from Bryant Park to the UN, demanding that Netanyahu be brought to justice for genocide.
8: Sunday night's overtime matchup between the Kansas City Chiefs and Indianapolis Colts drew a big TV audience. NBC Sports says 24.3 million people tuned in for the shootout. Michael Kastner, NBC News Radio.
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8: Former New Jersey Governor Chris Christie says he will consider whether to run a third time for president, but it will depend on how Republicans do in the November midterm elections. More from Tammy Trujillo.
13: WMUR posted video of the 64-year-old saying anyone who has ever run and not won would be lying if they say they're not looking at it again. He was speaking to a crowd Tuesday at the Granite State Summit on Responsible Gaming in New Hampshire. Christie finished sixth in the New Hampshire primary in 2016 and ran again in 2024, but dropped out before the Iowa caucuses. He says the GOP's direction after the midterms will tell him a lot about whether he has a realistic shot. I'm Tammy Trujillo.
8: Theranos founder Elizabeth Holmes is on the move. Bree Tennis with details.
14: Theranos founder Elizabeth Holmes has been approved for placement at a halfway house. ABC News says she will transfer in August of 2027. She's scheduled to serve 2.5 years before her projected release. She surrendered to federal prison in May of 2023. Holmes previously lived in San Diego with her partner, Billy Evans, and their two small children. But the family relocated to Texas to be closer to her facility.
8: A hearing will be held today connected to the proposed settlement that would end a lawsuit challenging the merger of of Paramount and Warner Brothers Discovery. California and 11 other states have agreed to a consent decree to resolve their legal action. That's clearing the way for the two studios to merge. The hearing will take place in Oakland Federal Court via Zoom. A teenager from Thailand is this season's champion on America's Got Talent. The 21st season of the talent show held its finale on Wednesday, and the $3 million grand prize winner was 16-year-old singer and guitarist Nene Royal, who belted out the White Stripes' Seven Army in the final round on NBC. Michael Kastner, NBC News Radio.
15: Minnesota News Network, I'm Tasha Radal. The Minnesota BCA has announced a new guide for all law enforcement in the state when it comes to treating victims and investigating crimes of sexual assault. BCA Superintendent Drew Evans says it starts with supporting the victims.
16: How we respond in those first moments matters. It can help build trust, provide reassurance, and give survivors confidence that they will be treated with dignity and respect. This guide gives Minnesota law enforcement officers the knowledge and tools to help survivors begin that journey.
15: Evans says the hope is that more of these crimes will be reported when they take place instead of the victims feeling like they can't talk about it. St. Paul Police Chief Axel Henry is suing Mayor Kelleher and the city, alleging sexual harassment and retaliation. The lawsuit claims Herr made inappropriate sexual comments and twice touched Henry's upper thigh during a budget meeting. The suit comes days after a city investigation found Herr engaged in inappropriate workplace behavior, but did not sexually harass or retaliate against employees. Why are retailers putting Christmas merchandise on shelves earlier every year? University of Minnesota marketing professor George John says part of the answer is simple competition.
17: What happens is that creep in effect becomes what we sometimes call a prisoner's dilemma. If I don't rat out on you, you're going to rat out on me. So we all rat out each other, and the start of the Christmas season keeps creeping back and back and back and back. So that's the simple result of retail competition.
15: John says retailers don't want to wait while competitors get an early start attracting holiday shoppers. The state fire marshal will release preliminary findings this morning into a White Bear Lake house fire that killed a mother and her three children. Jesse Hinrichs and her children Hudson, Caden, and Avery died in the March 21st fire along with the family's dog. This is MNN.
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15: In other headlines, the Superior National Forest has started prescribed pile burning in areas across the forest this fall. Officials say crews are burning piles of vegetation and debris collected during previous fuel reduction and timber projects. The work is intended to reduce hazardous fuels that could contribute to rapid spread of wildfire. Officials say pile burning can also improve forest health. Minnesota's upcoming Take a Kid Hunting Weekend is a great opportunity to introduce youth to hunting. DNR Volunteer Mentor Program Coordinator Benji Cohn says families need to practice beforehand and have a plan for any game they harvest.
20: We don't want people just going out shooting stuff for the fun of it. We want them to use the animals, so we put a plan in place. We're out there practicing, you know, with a bow or a BB gun or a 22 or whatever your method of take is going to be, and we're making plans for what we're going to do for a meal after this animal is harvested.
15: The event runs Saturday and Sunday. This is MNN.
21: Now this news update on Wisconsin Radio Network. I'm Dale Forbus. A 16-year-old student's under arrest after allegedly bringing a handgun to North High School in Oshkosh Wednesday morning. Here's Oshkosh Police Chief Dean Smith.
0: The 16-year-old who's in custody this time is on their way to Fond du Lac Secure Detention and currently under a charge of possession of a firearm on school grounds. But we will be reviewing this case with the district attorney's office.
21: The building was evacuated and students were taken to West High School to be picked up by their families around noon. School's back in session today with additional police officers and counselors on site. A lot of people, entrepreneurs, are headed to Kenosha today for a day-long event hosted by that city's Innovation Neighborhood. The event will be held at the center's engine workspace. There will be free programs all day long and a workshop from 2 to 4. Topics like supply chain and infrastructure readiness will be on the table and available resources will be presented. Wisconsin Radio Network.
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23: Good morning. We'll have cloudy skies and a chance for showers beginning this afternoon. Look for highs of around 60 degrees today. Winds out of the south at 5 to 10. They'll gust up to 20 miles an hour. Cloudy tonight. Slight chance of showers this evening and then patchy fog after midnight. Overnight lows in the low 50s. A mostly cloudy morning tomorrow, then partly sunny during the rest of the day. Upper 60s on Friday. Partly sunny in the morning on Saturday. Slight chance of showers in the afternoon. Mid-60s for the high. And looking ahead to Sunday, through Monday, actually, mostly cloudy skies with highs in the upper 60s both days. We're at 49 degrees this morning at the airport with a partly cloudy sky. 54 downtown. It's 40 in Superior, 48 in Hibbing. Southeast winds at about 3 miles an hour. In Cloquet, fair skies and 46. Ashland reports fair skies, 35 degrees. In Moose Lake this morning, fair and 52. Hayward fair, 49, 41 in Solon Springs. And Two Harbors, 40, all reporting fair skies. Again, in the Twin Ports, partly cloudy, 49 over the hill, 54 here in downtown Duluth. It's 40 in Superior and 48 degrees in Hibbing.
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23: And we're underway for the morning show here on the 24th of September. It's a Thursday, day before Friday. That's always good. Lots going on today. Bruce is off again today, by the way, and for the rest of the week. So we'll have a look at sports coming up. Keep you updated on the weather. Looks like we'll have some rain moving in by this afternoon. A big swath of rain already in the central part, central northern Minnesota, and kind of moving this way. So keep that in mind. And you might remember the Tylenol murders back in the 1980s. A forensic psychiatrist who helped to investigate the Tylenol murders in Chicago back then says there is now a possible suspect. Dr. Park Dietz speaking at a press conference in Boise, Idaho, where a man was found dead from suicide beneath a church pew back in December of 1982. County authorities there used DNA to finally identify the man as Matthew Betkowski, a chemist who suffered from mental illness. Police are not naming him as a suspect in the killings. It saw seven deaths as a result of Tylenol laced with cyanide. It's the reason that pill bottles now have tamper-resistant packaging, by the way. The police say they don't have any direct evidence. Dietz, however, says while police won't name him as a suspect, he is bound by no such restrictions and says info has been passed on to Chicago authorities. Petkowski lived in five states back in the late 70s and early 80s. Investigators looking into any cold cases involving cyanide or suspicious pills in California, Texas, New Mexico, Ohio, and Florida, where this guy apparently lived, but could certainly be a prime suspect in those Tylenol murders back in Chicago in 1982. 6:14 here on this Thursday morning. We got a check on sports coming up next.
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23: All right, in sports, you got the NFL kicking off their week three tonight. It's a showdown between a couple of members of the NFC, the Green Bay Packers hosting the Atlanta Falcons. It'll be the home opener for the Packers tonight at Lambeau. Green Bay 1-1 after rallying for an overtime win against the Jets last week. Jordan Love hoping to improve his efficiency a bit. He completed just over 52% of his passes through the first 2 weeks. Atlanta still searching for their first win of the season. Game will be televised on the Prime streaming service, or you can, of course, get it on the radio at 710 WDSM. Minnesota Vikings dealing with a banged-up backfield. Head coach Kevin O'Connell said yesterday that running back Aaron Jones was held out of practice. He is barely working through a knee injury. No indication whether he will be ready to play in Sunday's game against Tampa Bay or not. Minnesota currently leading the NFC North. They've got a 2-0 record. Minnesota Twins last night capturing the rubber match against the Giants. Won 4-2 last night from San Francisco. Minnesota's now won back-to-back games. They'll host the Texas Rangers for the final series of the season at Target Field starting tomorrow. Brewers took down the Philadelphia Phillies last night, 4-1. That evens up their series at Citizen Bank Park. Bryce Terang and Christian Yelich each got home runs for the Brewers. Milwaukee is still with the best record in baseball now. They have 99 wins, hoping to hit 100 with a victory tonight against Philadelphia. The NHL preseason well underway. Wild were shut out by the Stars, 2-0 in Dallas. Minnesota hoping to snap that two-game slide. They'll host the Stars in a rematch tomorrow at Grand Casino Arena. College football will continue. Got the arrival of Week 4 coming up this weekend. Wisconsin 2-1 on the year, visiting Penn State on Saturday. Also 2-1, the Minnesota Gophers visit Washington on Saturday. And also Saturday, UMD taking on Moorhead State. Minnesota Lynx wrapping up their regular season tonight. They're hosting the Indiana Fever at Target Center. The Lynx looking to get back in the win column before the playoffs get underway. They have dropped four of their last five games. And Minnesota United FC is looking to put an end to its current skid. The Loons have dropped each of their last four games. Minnesota set to visit the Seattle Sounders on Saturday. And the Green Bay Packers are warning fans about fake jerseys and counterfeit team merchandise that apparently is popping up. Team officials say scammers often target fans through online marketplaces and unauthorized sellers. Fans are encouraged to purchase gear through the official team stores or licensed retailers. Counterfeit merchandise, often of lower quality and might not meet the NFL licensing standards. The warning comes as thousands of folks are heading to Green Bay for the first game of the season tonight against Atlanta. There you go. That's a check on sports. We're at 6:18. Your Money Now is coming up, and we got birthdays to celebrate here on the 24th of September.
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5: 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Touchdown, Green Bay Packers. 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
5: 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Looks to throw. Swings it right side. Tucker Kraft. Touchdown.
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23: Got a chance of showers on the way for later today, probably this afternoon, as there's a big swath of rain kind of heading this way from the west and south. Highs today expected to be around 60 degrees. We'll have southerly winds, and they'll be kind of gusty again, gusting up to 20 miles an hour this afternoon. Showers continue into this evening. A nice day expected Friday, though, with mostly sunny skies and upper 60s on the way tomorrow. And the weekend, okay, partly sunny on Saturday, maybe some showers with highs in the mid-60s. And it looks like Sunday is going to be mostly cloudy with upper 60s on Sunday. This morning, 49 at the airport, 54 downtown, 40 in Superior, and it's 48 in Hibbing. Skies at this point partly cloudy and a southeast breeze at about 3 miles an hour. Let's get you updated with Your Money Now on KDAL.
15: I'm Nicole Murray with Your Money Now. Economists warn that higher costs to service mounting debt loads pose a major risk to governments around the world. The Institute of International Finance reports that global debt rose by $10 trillion in the first half of the year to top $365 trillion total. New York Fed President John Williams said another interest rate hike this year would be a reasonable expectation. Williams added that the Fed is done with explicit forward guidance. CME Group's Fed Watch tool is predicting a roughly 78% chance the agency will hike rates again. Treasury yields are trading at multi-decade highs this morning as investors bet on another rate hike from the Federal Reserve. The benchmark 10-year Treasury note yield surged to 5.139%, its highest since 2007. The 30-year Treasury yield was up more than 3 basis points to reach a post-2004 peak of 5.438%. Futures are lower. That's Your Money Now.
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23: All right, we'll see you celebrating birthdays here on the 24th of September. First, if it's your birthday, happy birthday to you. Emmy Award-winning actor Gordon Clapp turned 78 years old today. Won the Emmy for his work on the TV show NYPD Blue. He's been in several other TV shows as well. Chef Robert Irvine turned 61 today, best known as the host of the Food Network's Diner Impossible, Restaurant Impossible, and The Worst Cooks in America. Actress Megan Ward is 57. She was in some movies like Mirror Man, Joe's Apartment, TikTok, and the TV shows like General Hospital, Dark Skies, and Melrose Place, among others. Jackie Sandler turns 52. She was in The Do-Over, The Wrong Missy, Hubie Halloween, and You're So Not Invited to My Bar Mitzvah. She's the wife, by the way, of actor Adam Sandler. Former wrestler Stephanie McMahon is 50. She's the daughter of Vince and Linda McMahon. Held various roles with the WWE between 1998 and 2023. Others with birthdays today, actor Ben Platt is 33. He was in the Pitch Perfect films. Actor Joe Locke is 23, best known for the Netflix series Heartstopper. Among those who are no longer with us that would have had birthdays today, award-winning sports commentator Jim McKay was born in this date in 1921. Sheila McRae, a comedian and actress, born in 1921. She was in the Jackie Gleason Show and the Honeymooners, among others. Photographer and singer and wife of Paul McCartney, Linda McCartney, was born in this date in 1941. Singer for the Jerry and the Pacemakers, Jerry Marsden, born in 1942 on this date. Jim Henson, the puppeteer and voicist, born in 1936. He's the creator of the Muppets, also provided the voices for several of the Muppets, including Kermit, Ernie, and the Swedish Chef, among others. And comedian, actor, and voicist Phil Hartman was born in the state of 1948. He starred in several projects, including the TV shows News Radio, and he was on Saturday Night Live, also in the movie Jingle All the Way. Just some of the folks with birthdays on this 24th of September. Again, if it's your birthday, hope you have a happy one. Yeah.

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2: First of several birthday tributes this morning. This is for Jerry Marsden from Jerry and the Pacemakers.

0: Jerry and the Pacemakers with this song, How Do You Do It? Also, Ferry Across the Mersey, Don't Let the Sun Catch You Crying. And I like it among several of their hits. The Minnesota Wild announcing a new TV deal with Spectrum. Customers are not going to have to buy a separate subscription to watch games during the 26-27 season if you're a Spectrum customer. Team is debuting a new Wild broadcast season, which will be included in Spectrum TV. Fans without Spectrum will still have to pay $19.99 a month or $99.99 a year to buy a Wild Plus subscription through Prime Video. The Wild currently working on Comcast, DirecTV, and other cable providers, but haven't got anything at this point. Minnesota will play two more exhibition games. Then the regular season gets underway October 1st against the Predators in Nashville. And again, a TV deal with Spectrum will allow Spectrum customers to watch the Wild this season. 627 now at KDAL.
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2: 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He's at the 20. Into the clear. 15, 10, 5. 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
0: Down at the harbor, looking for the harbor lights. This is music from the Platters. It's in honor of Sonny Turner, who was one of the Platters. He was born in the state in 1939.

0: I watched the harbor lights. How could I help if tears were starting?
1: We got news coming up for you about 6:31 from NBC. Among the stories they're covering, a federal judge has ruled in favor of the three media outlets that filed suit seeking to have their access to the White House restored. That comes after President Trump accused CNN, MS Now, and Politico of creating fake news and negative coverage and banned their journalists from the White House. They in turn sued. The White House TV press pool also stopped covering Trump events. And an emergency hearing was held yesterday in an overnight ruling. U.S. District Judge Tim Kelly ordering the administration to temporarily lift the ban. So there you go. We'll have coverage again of the president and the White House.
0: For all the while my heart is whispering some other home.
2: Time out.
3: All right. Remember, we're a team that plays together. Listen, the winning will take care of itself. We just have to get everyone involved.
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1: Another birthday tribute. This is for Mel Taylor. He's one of the Ventures. Born in the state in 1933. News is on the way next.

0: NBC News Radio, I'm Michael Kastner. Chinese President Xi Jinping meets with President Trump at the White House today. The two leaders are expected to discuss trade and AI during their second face-to-face meeting this year. Xi's visit will also include a state dinner. A federal judge is temporarily lifting a ban on three media outlets from the White House. It comes after President Trump accused CNN, MS Now, and Politico of creating what he calls fake news and negative coverage and banned their journalists. They sued. The White House television press pool stopped covering Trump events, and an emergency hearing was held Wednesday. Avengers Endgame Encore has a chance to take first place at the box office this weekend. The re-release of the 2019 Marvel Studios film is looking to make between $25 to $28 million. Michael Kastner, NBC News Radio.
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3: From Northern News Now, I'm Anna Eckberg. Homeowners in St. Louis County have a new tool to guard against property fraud. The county recorder's office has launched Property Watch, which is a free alert service that emails you whenever a document is filed against your property. County officials stress that it won't stop fraud altogether, but it helps catch unauthorized filings fast. You can sign up online or at the county recorder's office. Plus, with the Blatnik Bridge closure just months away, traffic on the Bong Bridge is expected to more than triple, pushing nearly 60,000 vehicles a day down Belknap Street. A UW Superior student has built a web app tracking local spending habits ahead of the detour. His data shows Duluth shoppers make up the highest dollar sales during rush hour. He's encouraging Superior businesses to roll out perks like loyalty rewards to keep those cross-bridge customers coming once construction begins. And homeowners and business owners in Bayfield County are getting a new look at their flood risks. FEMA has released updated preliminary flood maps and opened a 90-day appeal and comment window starting today. Property owners are urged to check the maps online to see if their risk or future insurance requirements have changed and submit any appeals before the new maps become official. For more news, you can head to our website, northernnewsnow.com. I'm Anna Eckberg.
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5: Minnesota News Network, I'm Tasha Radel. The Minnesota BCA has announced a new guide for all law enforcement in the state when it comes to treating victims and investigating crimes of sexual assault. BCA Superintendent Drew Evans says it starts with supporting the victims.
6: How we respond in those first moments matters. It can help build trust, provide reassurance, and give survivors confidence that they will be treated with dignity and respect. This guide gives Minnesota law enforcement officers the knowledge and tools to help survivors begin that journey.
5: St. Paul Police Chief Axel Henry is suing Mayor Kalee Herr and the city, alleging sexual harassment and retaliation. The lawsuit claims Herr made inappropriate sexual comments and twice touched Henry's upper thigh during a budget meeting. And the state fire marshal will release preliminary findings this morning into a White Bear Lake house fire that killed a mother and her three children. This is MNN.
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9: Forecast calling for cloudy skies today. 50-50 shot at showers starting later this morning or this afternoon. About 60 for the high today with a southerly wind gusting to 20 miles an hour. Cloudy tonight. Slight chance of showers yet this evening. Then patchy fog after midnight. Overnight lows in the low 50s. Tomorrow, mostly cloudy in the morning and partly sunny in the afternoon. Upper 60s on Friday with southeast winds again, about 5 miles an hour. Partly cloudy tomorrow night, low 50s for the overnight low on Friday. Saturday looks to be partly sunny in the morning, then mostly cloudy in the afternoon with a chance of showers. Mid-60s on Saturday, mostly cloudy skies on Sunday with highs in the upper 60s. This morning we're 49 over the hill. 54 degrees here in downtown Duluth. It's 40 at the Bong Airport in Superior, 48 this morning in Hibbing. Yesterday, the official high at Duluth International Airport was 62. Normal high for this time of year is 64, so pretty close to where it's supposed to be. Record high in this state way back in 1892, got up to 85 degrees on the 24th of September, and the record low of 26 was set back in 2000. 6:58, sun up this morning, setting this evening at 7:02.
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One of the Dixie Cups has a birthday today. Rosa Lee Hawkins was born in the state in 1945. Among the Dixie Cups hits, this one called Ico Ico, also well known for the

0: Teachers in several states are starting to push back against some laws that require the Ten Commandments to be in public school classrooms. Louisiana, Texas, Arkansas, and Alabama all enacting mandates. Similar proposals are advancing elsewhere as well. Some teachers, though, suing or refusing to display the posters, and at least two Texas educators have resigned in protest. Supporters say the commandments reflect America's legal and historical heritage. Opponents argue the mandates violate the First Amendment. Issue could go all the way to the U.S. Supreme Court at some point. That is expected to consider challenges to the Texas law sometime this fall. 6:40 on KDAL. We've got a Westwood One Sports Minute on the way next.
1: Hey, Doyle.
2: Yeah, I know.
1: Did you know that Bears Pork Town Tires and ASC certified shop 100 foot long?
2: Oh.
1: Yeah, not only they stock finished Nokian tires, but then they're American Goodyear tires too. 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
2: Oh.
1: 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And remember, their tires are a bear for wear.
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4: The hammer has officially dropped in East Rutherford. Head coach John Harbaugh confirmed an MRI revealed severe structural damage, meaning franchise quarterback Jackson Dart is officially sidelined for the remainder of the year. What initially looked like a standard scare on Monday night has turned into a nightmare scenario for New York. Now the franchise turns to backup Jameis Winston. I'm Drake Toll.
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0: Final musical birthday tribute of the morning. This is for Linda McCartney, Paul McCartney's wife, photographer, singer, and I guess she played some instruments too. She was a member of Wings, and among the Wings hits, this one called Jet. Happy birthday to Linda McCartney, sadly no longer with us, born on this date in 1941.

0: Another execution carried out in Texas this week. An inmate convicted of killing three people during a robbery is now the sixth person to be executed in Texas this year. Kershawn Ramey was, or Ramey maybe, put to death by lethal injection yesterday. It was after the U.S. Supreme Court rejected his stay of execution. Back in 2005, Ramey and an accomplice killed three people after breaking into a home to steal cocaine. Ramey was convicted back in 2007. His accomplice, who testified against him, also sentenced to die. He was executed just last week. Another person executed for that death back in 2007. And brings up to six the number of people executed in Texas so far this year. We got news from the outdoors on the way as the morning show continues on KDAL.
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2: 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According to Freshwater Fishing Hall of Famer Mr. Walleye Gary Roach, he says all those big fish that were out in deep water all summer long are moving shallow now. He says you want to target those fish. I'll tell you why, but first...
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2: Freshwater Fishing Hall of Famer Mr. Walleye Gary Roach says the big fish are moving out of the deep water, heading for the shallows. As the water cools, those bait fish move back into the shallower regions of the lake. And those big fish, they're not going to stay out deep where there's nothing to eat. So they follow those forage fish right back in to those shallower areas where there's some cover. Now, you want to target these fish with bigger lures. Roach says if you're going after those bigger walleyes, you want to use big blades on your spinner rigs. He says those tiny little blades that you were using all summer long down on the big, deep mud flats and the big, deep rock piles and down on the tips of those deep points. Nah, get rid of those. You want big spinner blades. And if you're out there trolling those vegetation edges for northern pike, you want to be using big crankbaits, some that get down a little bit deeper, down onto the very bottom edge of that vegetation, because that's where those fish are. It's a big flash and it's a big wobble that is going to catch those big fish. This is from the pages of the Outdoor News.
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got some rain in the forecast later today, probably this afternoon. Showers will be spreading into the area, but it'll be nothing like what they're expecting out in the northeastern part of the country. Residents there preparing for an early season nor'easter this weekend. Forecasters say the storm that usually comes late in the fall is already building up strength over the ocean near the mid-Atlantic states and is expected to head north toward New England. States all the way from Maine to North Carolina preparing for coastal flooding, beach erosion, power outages all caused by gusty winds. Worst effects expected tomorrow night through Sunday. That's when storm surge could get above 3 feet. Wind gusts could hit 60 miles an hour. Heaviest rains expected now to be in southern Massachusetts during this nor'easter heading up the coast of, the Northeast.

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1: I'm Nicole Murray with Your Money Now. Oil prices are higher by more than 1% as diplomatic talks between the United States and Iran show no concrete signs of progress. West Texas Intermediate at $93 a barrel, Brent at $104. Indian startup Brahma AI, which makes audiovisual AI content for enterprises, raised funds at a $2 billion valuation. Brahma AI is part of UK-based DNEG, the global visual effects firm that has worked on movies such as the Dune series and The Odyssey. Reuters reports that in addition to the $150 million raised, Brahma AI said it also received interest from investors for a further $100 million. British luxury car maker Bentley Motors has launched its first fully electric

0: later this year.
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0: 6:52. We'll have the sun coming up officially this morning at 6:58. Already kind of a spectacular sunrise to the east as the sky has turned bright orange this morning just ahead of the sun up. Mortgage rates has risen in 37 of the 50 states. And the personal finance company WalletHub today releasing a new report on the states where the mortgage interest rates increased the most over the past couple of years. That's based on some user data. Increasing the most was the state of Mississippi at number one, Colorado number two. Then you got Tennessee third most, and Wisconsin number four for increasing the most as far as interest rates go, or mortgage rates. Missouri at number five, then North Carolina six, Kansas seven, Arkansas eight, New Hampshire 9, South Carolina 10. In the middle somewhere, 22 is where Minnesota landed, four states where the mortgage rates rose the highest. On the bottom of the list, you got North Dakota at number 50, South Dakota number 49, Wyoming 48, Montana 47, and Texas 46, or I guess the states where the mortgage rates increased the least over the last couple years. 7:54 here at KDAL. We got a check in the weather forecast coming up next.
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0: Once again, the Beach Boys are going to push back their Endless Summer Gold Tour. The band was supposed to return to the stage tonight after they took a break over the last several months to, quote, recharge. But now they have postponed their tour back to at least October. The newly scrapped shows were scheduled for September 24th through the 27th. They have now been postponed. You can get more information on the Beach Boys tour available on their official website. The last original member of the Beach Boys touring as the Beach Boys, Mike Love, is 85 years old and apparently has some health issues. The reason behind those postponed tour dates.
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0: Here we go with the forecast. It'll be cloudy. We'll have a 50-50 shot at showers by this afternoon. Highs around 60 today. Southerly winds gusting to 20 miles an hour. Tonight, cloudy. Slight chance of showers this evening. Then the overnight lows in the low 50s. Chance of rain only 20% tonight. Tomorrow, mostly cloudy in the morning, then partly sunny. Should be a nice day on Friday with upper 60s tomorrow. That's a bit above the normal for this time of year. On Friday night, partly cloudy, lows in the low 50s. On Saturday, a partly sunny morning, but maybe some showers in the afternoon as skies get mostly cloudy. Mid-60s for the high on Saturday with southeasterly winds. Looking ahead to Sunday, mostly cloudy with upper 60s on Sunday. Right now, 49 over the hill at the airport, 54 downtown, partly cloudy skies, 40 in Superior, and 48 degrees now in Hibbing.
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5: 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And-

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1: Up ahead, it comes the Bibby. 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Jason Chagame! 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
2: 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I'm Bruce Siski. 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

wrapping up the first hour of the morning show here on this Thursday, the 24th of September. As you might expect, hour two will be coming up next hour. We'll start it off with news from NBC, the Minnesota News Network, and Wisconsin Radio Network. Get you updated on sports and weather, too. Lots going on at the UN this week. Israeli Prime Minister Benjamin Netanyahu will address the world leaders today. The police department in New York preparing for some pretty large protests in Midtown. Speech comes after a war of words between the New York City mayor, who called Netanyahu an architect of genocide. Netanyahu expected to defend Israel and talk about the situation in Iran, too, during his speech today at the UN. And also, the United Nations Security Council has heard from the CEOs of Anthropic and OpenAI, both speaking yesterday about AI, and says that AI needs stronger global coordination to control the risks associated with artificial intelligence. Their comments came amid revelations that several AI models have escaped what they call containment, and they're kind of out on their own doing their own thing. Wow, that is scary. All right, news coming up next as the morning show continues on KDAL.

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2: Here's the pitch. Swung on and hit high in the air to deep right field. Does Clemens have another one? 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
3: 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Back to the track, to the wall. Out of here. Jeffers gives the Twins a 4-3 lead.
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2: NBC News Radio, I'm Michael Kastner. A federal judge is ruling in favor of three media outlets that filed suit seeking to have their access to the White House restored. It comes after President Trump accused CNN, MS Now, and Politico of negative coverage and banned their journalists. They sued. The White House television press pool stopped covering Trump's events, and an emergency hearing was held Wednesday. NBC legal correspondent Gary Grumbach.
6: There was a real focus in the order on the issue of due process, just like there was during the oral arguments in the hearing yesterday. And the idea that these news organizations and these reporters that lost their hard passes were not given an opportunity to appeal that decision until after they had already lost their hard passes. And the judge in this case saying that is potentially unconstitutional and violative of their Fifth Amendment rights.
2: In an overnight ruling, U.S. District Judge Tim Kelly ordered the administration to temporarily lift the ban. Ahead of that ruling, President Trump vowed in case of a loss, he will appeal. Israeli Prime Minister Benjamin Netanyahu will deliver an address to world leaders at the U.N. General Assembly today. The NYPD is prepared for large protests in Midtown. The CEO of Anthropic and OpenAI both told the U.N. on Wednesday that AI needs stronger global coordination to control risks. It's all happening amid revelations that several AI models escape containment. Shauna Hoffman, an AI security executive, is concerned.
7: The reality is AI has gone rogue. It has gotten out of its box, and we have to make sure we bring it back.
2: In a UN speech Tuesday, President Trump said he had no plans to limit AI companies. And eight sailors assigned to the USS Abraham Lincoln Carrier Strike Group attempted suicide during its Middle East deployment. This according to Acting Navy Secretary Hung Cao. The Lincoln has been at sea for more than 300 days. Michael Kastner, NBC News Radio.
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2: Senators are taking a look at the rise of flock cameras across the country. More from Tammy Trujillo.
9: Republican Senator Josh Hawley led a Judiciary Committee hearing on Capitol Hill on Wednesday.
10: If you haven't heard of flock, all I have to say is flock's probably heard of you. In fact, the truth is you have probably been scanned and surveilled and tagged and logged multiple times this week alone.
9: He raised concerns about Americans losing privacy as flock camera use expands. He said it shouldn't be that Americans wake up each day and just have to accept the fact they're going to be on camera morning, noon, and night. The committee heard from several witnesses, including a Florida woman who was wrongly accused of leaving the scene of a deadly accident because of flock camera data.
2: An inmate convicted of killing three people during a robbery is the sixth person executed in Texas this year. Kershawn Ramey was put to death by lethal injection on Wednesday after the U.S. Supreme Court rejected his stay of execution. Meta is showing off a new gadget that makes it easier to bring AI on the go. More from Rory O'Neill.
11: The Muse Charm fits in the palm of your hand, and animated avatars respond to commands for your personal AI agent.
12: This is going to be by far the fastest way to talk to your Muse and to show it what's going on around you.
11: Meta CEO Mark Zuckerberg says the charm can access Meta's Muse even without Wi-Fi. Zuckerberg also showed off next-gen VR glasses that go on sale in the spring and said the Muse charm should be available for the upcoming holidays.
2: The New York Giants quarterback Jackson Dart will be out for the rest of the season to undergo knee surgery. Many fans of the G-Men are now wondering who'll lead the team.
13: Usually the Giants season's over by
0: Halloween. This year, they didn't make it to fall.
13: Season's over.
14: What can I say? You know what I'm saying? That's the luck of New York.
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17: Minnesota News Network, I'm Tasha Radel. Minnesota is seeing an early onset of highly pathogenic avian influenza cases heading into the heart of fall migration. Minnesota Turkey Growers Association Executive Director Ashley Coles says a resurgence of the disease is not surprising.
18: But what is happening that's unexpected is how early it surfaced this fall. And so we saw our first case of the fall kind of mid-August and have seen kind of a little blip again now here in the last week.
17: There have been 14 high-path avian flu cases in Minnesota since mid-August, including 5 commercial flocks this month. The state fire marshal will release preliminary findings this morning into a White Bear Lake house fire that killed a mother and her 3 children. Jesse Hinrichs and her children, Hudson, Caden, and Avery, died in the March 21st fire along with the family's dog. The state of Minnesota now has a guide when it comes to treating victims and investigation crimes of sexual assault. BCA Superintendent Drew Evans says for the first time, there will be uniformity and consistency to these types of investigations.
19: The guide addresses several important areas, including understanding the trauma experienced by victims, best practices for conducting effective and thorough investigations, strategies for building trust with communities, and best practices for interacting with victims. Ultimately, it is about making sure victims are treated with dignity while investigations follow the evidence.
17: Evan says federal grants were used to help put together this guide for handling these types of crimes. 3 teenagers are in custody following a shooting that wounded a 33-year-old man in Hinckley. Mille Lacs Tribal Police say officers responded Sunday night and found the man with a gunshot wound to the abdomen. Police arrested the 3 teens Monday while executing search warrants and say a gun was found buried in a wooded area. This is MNN.
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17: In other headlines, St. Paul Police Chief Axel Henry is suing Mayor Kalee Herr and the city, alleging sexual harassment and retaliation. The lawsuit claims Herr made inappropriate sexual comments and twice touched Henry's upper thigh during a budget meeting. The suit comes days after a city investigation found Herr engaged in inappropriate workplace behavior but did not sexually harass or retaliate against employees. The upcoming Take a Kid Hunting weekend isn't only about harvesting small game. The DNR's Benji Cohn hopes families take advantage of the chance to unplug and spend time outdoors together.
24: Even if you're not into the hunting aspect of it, just getting outside and checking out all that we have to offer Minnesota with, you know, parks and public lands, and it's just get outside and enjoy it and spend some quality time detached from everything else with your kids or with your significant other or whoever you want.
17: Take a Kid Hunting weekend is this Saturday and Sunday across Minnesota. 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
2: Now this news update on Wisconsin Radio Network. Oneida County will be pulling down its flock safety cameras. Raymond Newport explains.
25: Chief Deputy Terry Hook tells WJFW-TV in Rhinelander the cameras are already offline and have been since the end of August. Hook says the cameras have provided valuable information for officers, but that the data privacy concerns other communities have been sharing, along with public opposition to flock, warranted their removal. Communities across the state have been removing the cameras after objections were raised in Sheboygan over data sharing outside of flock's contract. Raymond Newport, Wisconsin Radio Network.
1: Appleton International Airport holding its annual snow rodeo yesterday. The exercise for the crews charged with keeping the runways clear of snow this winter. That Wisconsin airport aims to stay open 24 hours a day, 365 days a year. The snow equipment drivers were taking on an obstacle course in a competitive atmosphere, so they'll be on top of things when the snow flies. Wisconsin Radio Network.
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5: Good morning. The forecast today, cloudy. We'll have a 50-50 chance for showers developing by this afternoon. Already rain to the north and west of the Twin Ports. Highs will be around 60 degrees today with southerly winds at 5 to 10, gusting to 20. Cloudy tonight, slight chance of showers in the evening. Overnight lows in the low 50s. And then tomorrow, a cloudy morning but becoming partly sunny during the day and highs in the upper 60s on Friday. Partly sunny in the morning on Saturday, then clouding up again with a chance of showers in the afternoon. Highs in the mid-60s and mostly cloudy for Sunday, rounding out the weekend with upper 60s for a high. 49 this morning at the airport, partly cloudy skies. Southeast wind at about 5. It's 54 downtown, 48 now at the Bong in Superior. Hibbing has some light rain now, where it's 49 degrees. Twin Cities, partly cloudy and 55 in Cloquet, Fair and 46. Moose Lake Fair, 52. Hayward, 49. 43 in Solon Springs, both are fair. And a fair sky this morning in Two Harbors, where it's 42 degrees.
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5: Second hour of the Morning Joe is underway here on this Thursday, the 24th of September. Nice to have you along. You might remember Archbishop Fulton Sheen, if you're of that age. The beatification of Bishop Sheen will be taking place this afternoon in St. Louis. An estimated 50,000 Catholics from around the world expected to attend the beatification, which formally declares Archbishop Sheen as blessed, or blessed, I suppose, in the eyes of the church, and moves him just one step closer to actual sainthood. Pope Leo says the late Archbishop Sheen was a, quote, light of faith, hope, and love. He brought the gospel to millions over radio and TV. Sheen, born back in 1895 in Illinois, became a prominent Catholic voice during the 30s and 40s. He had a radio program called The Catholic Hour on NBC. Then in the 50s, he made the transition to TV and did the Emmy Award-winning show Life is Worth Living. To become a saint, Sheen has to have at least one more miracle attributed to him. He has already been linked to the survival of an infant born without a pulse back in 2010. So there you go. Beatification of Archbishop Fulton Sheen today in St. Louis. Coming up on 7:14, we got to check on sports next. Bruce is taking the rest of the week off, so I'll have sports on the way from KDAL.
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5: Week 3 of the NFL kicking off tonight, as the Green Bay Packers will host the Atlanta Falcons. That'll be the home opener for the Packers. It's at Lambeau tonight. Green Bay 1-1 after they rallied for an overtime win against the Jets last weekend. Jordan Love hoping to improve his efficiency a bit. He completed only 52% of the passes through the first 2 weeks. Atlanta still looking for the first win of the season. Game will be televised on Prime. That's a streaming service. Or you can catch it on the radio, of course, at 710 WDSM. Minnesota Vikings, meanwhile, dealing with a banged-up backfield. Head coach Kevin O'Connell yesterday said veteran running back Aaron Jones held out of practice as he's working through a knee injury. No indication yet whether he will be ready to play for Sunday against Tampa Bay or not. Minnesota at this point leading the NFC North. They are 2-0 on the young season. Minnesota Twins capturing their rubber match against the Giants last night. 4-2 was the final. The Twins have now won back-to-back games. They'll host the Rangers for their finale series of the season at Target Field. Brewers, meanwhile, taking down the Phillies last night 4-1. That evens their series at Citizens Bank Park. Bryce Durang and Christian Yelich both getting homers for the Brewers. Milwaukee still with the best record in baseball. They've hit 99 wins now with that win last night, hoping for number 100 tonight against Philadelphia. The NHL preseason continues. The Wild shutout by the Stars last night, 2-0 in Dallas. Minnesota hoping to snap the two-game slide as they host the Stars. That'll be a rematch tomorrow at Grand Casino Arena. And college football this weekend, we'll see Wisconsin 2-1 visiting Penn State on Saturday. Also on Saturday, the 2-1 Gophers will visit Washington. And on Saturday, UMD will be on the road for Moorhead State. The Lynx wrapping up their regular season tonight, hosting the Indiana Fever at Target Center. The Lynx hoping to get back in the win column before the playoffs get underway. They have dropped 4 of their last 5 games. And Minnesota United FC is looking to put an end to its current losing streak. The Loons have dropped each of their last 4 games. Minnesota visit the Seattle Sounders FC on Saturday. And that is a check on sports as we approach 7:17 now at KDAO.
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Your Money Now is coming up. President Trump today is planning quite the elaborate ceremony as the Chinese president is expected to arrive at the White House. The Chinese leader expected to arrive about 9 o'clock our time this morning. He'll be greeted on the South Lawn by trumpets, military bands. There'll be an F-22 flyover as well. The two leaders then expected to hold some talks on topics ranging from tariffs, trade, and artificial intelligence, among other topics, as President Trump meets with the Chinese president this morning at the White House.

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1: Good protection initially. Lofts it deep over the left side. Got a man out there. Leaping grab. Touchdown, Green Bay Packers. It is Jaden Reed.
0: Wayne Larrivee, Larry McCarron, and John Kuhn bring you Packers football all season long.
1: With Gillen to his right. Fakes a handoff. Looks to throw. Swings it right side. Tucker Kraft. Touchdown, Green Bay Packers.
0: It's the Packers and Atlanta Falcons here at Thursday night at 5.
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3: 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Shares of SoftBank Group jumped more than 7% after the technology investor announced an $11.1 billion bond issuance to help fund its growing bet on OpenAI. The company said proceeds will be used to fund a $10 billion payment for the third and final tranche of its $30 billion follow-on investment in OpenAI, which is expected to close on October 1st. Meta has unveiled camera-free smart glasses at its annual Connect device event amid privacy concerns about the devices. The new glasses, called Ray-Ban Audio, have the audio capabilities of Meta's camera-equipped models. The oil industry has warned a diesel export ban will backfire and exacerbate the global fuel crisis as President Trump weighs restrictions. Trump appeared to back an export ban earlier this week as he faces mounting political pressure to tackle rising fuel prices. Futures have fallen as Treasury yields rise. That's Your Money Now.
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0: Got some rain on the way for the Twin Ports. Should be hitting us sometime early this afternoon. Already raining to the west and north of us, and everything is kind of moving this way. 49 now and partly cloudy at the airport. 54 downtown, 41 Superior, 49 up in Hibbing, where they already have some showers. Southeast wind at about 5 miles an hour. More than 100,000 pounds of raw pork, beef, and goat are being recalled nationwide after apparently being sold with fake USDA inspection labels. The meat was shipped in bulk by A&D Foods, and the USDA says the meat was not properly inspected and could contain harmful contaminants or undeclared allergens. They don't know because they weren't inspected. The products were shipped nationwide and may have been repackaged under different labels. Consumers should not eat the recalled meat and should throw it away or return it to the place of purchase. No illnesses reported at this point, but 100,000 pounds of meat being recalled. 7:24 now at KDAO.
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1: Coming up on 7:26 here on a Thursday morning, one of the strongest Pacific storms on record. Expected to bring high surf and coastal flooding to Southern California in the coming days. This is all due to Hurricane Polo that's churning off the coast of Mexico. It's a Category 5 storm. It should remain offshore, but that's not helping much. It's still whipping up some pretty big waves. The strength could bring a repeat of damaging flooding that was seen earlier in the month in some beachfront communities along the West Coast. Forecasters also expecting to see some dangerous rip currents in the Southern California area.
2: We could go walking through Windy Park, take a drive along the beach.
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0: you do me this way?
1: Starbucks fans may be singing the blues. Starbucks is apparently going to close hundreds of stores around North America starting this week. It's part of the company's streamlining efforts under a new CEO. His plan is to cut $2 billion in costs by the end of the 2028 fiscal year. And among the cost-cutting measures is the closing of hundreds of stores. Which stores will be closed? Not available at this point, but hopefully your Starbucks will survive. News on the way next from KDAL. That includes NBC News, and the folks at Northern News Now should be getting a hold of us as well. And Minnesota News Network News, too. It's all on the way next.

0: What's the biggest myth about interscholastic performing arts? 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The bottom line, if you want to perform, there's a place for you.
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2: NBC News Radio, I'm Michael Kastner. A federal judge is ruling in favor of three media outlets that filed suits seeking to have their access to the White House restored. It comes after President Trump accused CNN, MS Now, and Politico of negative coverage and banned their journalists. They sued. The White House television press pool stopped covering Trump's events, and an emergency hearing was held Wednesday. A U.S. district judge ordered the White House to temporarily lift the ban. Israeli Prime Minister Benjamin Netanyahu will deliver an address to world leaders at the U.N. General Assembly today. The NYPD is prepared for large protests in Midtown. The cost of a Disney Plus subscription is going up. Monica Nelson with more.
3: 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Meanwhile, the ad-supported tier going up to $12.49 a month. That's a 50-cent increase. This marks the fourth price hike in 4 years.
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5: Minnesota News Network, I'm Tasha Radel. Minnesota is seeing an early onset of highly pathogenic avian influenza cases heading into the heart of fall migration. Minnesota Turkey Growers Association Executive Director Ashley Coles says a resurgence of the disease is not surprising.
6: But what is happening that's unexpected is how early it surfaced this fall. And so we saw our first case of the fall kind of mid-August and have seen kind of a little blip again now here in the last week.
5: There have been 14 high-path avian flu cases in Minnesota since mid-August, including 5 commercial flocks this month. The state fire marshal will release preliminary findings this morning into a White Bear Lake house fire that killed a mother and her 3 children. The upcoming Take a Kid Hunting weekend isn't only about harvesting small game. The DNR's Benji Cohn hopes families take advantage of the chance to unplug and spend time outdoors together this Saturday and Sunday. This is MNN.
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12: All right, weather is looking to be cloudy later this morning, and then we'll have rain by early afternoon, a 50-50 chance of showers today. About 60 for a high, and that's a little bit below the normal for this time of year. Southerly winds gusting up to 20 miles an hour. It'll be cloudy tonight, slight chance of showers this evening, and then some patchy fog after midnight. Look for rain chances at about 20% tonight. Tomorrow, mostly cloudy in the morning, but partly sunny by afternoon. Should be a nice day on Friday. Upper 60s tomorrow. Southeast winds at about 5 miles an hour. Looking ahead to the weekend, partly sunny in the morning on Saturday. Clouds and maybe showers in the afternoon. Saturday's high in the mid-60s. Mostly cloudy on Sunday with upper 60s expected. This morning we're at 49 now over the hill. Partly cloudy skies. 54 downtown Duluth, 41 at the Bong Airport in Superior, and some rain showers already in Hibbing, where it's 49 degrees there. Southeast wind at about 5 miles an hour. Time to check in with Anna Ekberg from Northern News Now. Let's find out what's going on in the news. Hi, Anna.
13: Good morning, Dave. How are you doing today?
12: Doing well. Nice sunrise again this morning. Really orange before the sun popped up. But we got a harvest moon tonight, but I don't think we're going to get to see it because of the clouds.
13: Yeah. We might be able to see it on our way to work at 2 a.m., but who knows? It's still cloudy by then.
12: This is true. So what is going on in the news this morning now?
13: Yeah, we got a couple things. So homeowners in St. Louis County have a new tool to guard against property fraud. The county recorder's office has launched Property Watch, which is a free alert service that emails you whenever a document has been filed against your property. County officials stress that it won't fully stop fraud, but it helps catch unauthorized filings fast, and you can sign up online or at any county recorder's office. Plus, with the Blahnik Bridge closure just a few months away, traffic on the Bong Bridge is expected to more than triple, pushing nearly 60,000 vehicles a day down Belknap Street. But a UW Superior student has actually built a web app that tracks local spending habits ahead of the detour. His data has shown that Duluth shoppers make up the highest dollar sales during rush hour. So he's encouraging Superior businesses to roll out some perks to keep those cross-bridge customers coming once construction begins. And lastly, homeowners and business owners in Bayfield County got a new look at their flood risk today. FEMA released updated preliminary flood maps and opened a 90-day appeal and comment window starting today. Property owners are urged to check the maps online to see if their risk or future insurance requirements have changed and submit any appeals before the new maps become official. So a lot to discuss today in terms of news, but we're also looking at kind of a rainy day, too. So no reason to not turn on the TV and catch up on your local stuff, you know?
12: There you go. Thanks, Anna. Have a good rest of the day. We'll catch you again tomorrow. 7:37 here at KDAO.
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12: All right, it is time to find out what happened on this day in history. It is the 24th of September. It was on this day in 1904 that 102 people were injured. 62 others died in a train collision that occurred in Tennessee. Devil's Tower in northeastern Wyoming was established as a national monument on this day in 1906. Babe Ruth making his farewell appearance as a regular player for the Yankees in 1934 on this date. The Bullwinkle Show appeared on NBC for the first time in the state in 1961. Marked the first time that Rocky and Bullwinkle were seen on prime time TV. Also debuting in 1968, the 60-minute news show on CBS. Mike Wallace and Harry Reasoner were the first two correspondents for 60 Minutes. Patty Hearst sentenced to 7 years in prison for her role in a 1974 bank robbery. That happened in 1976 on this date. Theodore Seuss Geisel died at the age of 87 on this date in 1991, better known by his pen name Dr. Seuss. Nirvana releasing their popular album Nevermind on this date in 1991. Arnold Schwarzenegger participating in his first political debate as he was running for governor of California. It was on this date in 2003. And The Big Bang Theory premiered on CBS on this date in 2007. It would air for 12 seasons, nominated for 254 awards, winning 79 of those awards, 10 of which were Emmys. Just some of the things that happened on this day in history. 7:39 now from KDAL.
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19: 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Senator Grant Housechild voted against holding people accountable for helping fraudsters.
18: Okay, but he's at least made changes so it doesn't happen again, right?
19: Wrong again. Grant Housechild voted against requiring state agencies to report fraud.
18: So what exactly is Grant Housechild doing down in St. Paul?
19: Not sure, but he's not stopping fraud.
18: Clearly. Well, it sounds like Grant Housechild is not getting my vote again.
19: That makes two of us.
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21: October drama is brewing in the Bronx. While Aaron Boone tries to temper expectations and insists the Yankees are planning to open the postseason without their captain, Aaron Judge is aggressively pushing back, making it clear he intends to beat the timeline on his calf strain and force his way back for the AL wildcard. This is weird. I'm Drake Toll.
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0: 7:42 now, the morning show on this Thursday morning. Federal judge last night ordering President Trump to restore access to major news reporters who he banned from the White House earlier this week. District Judge Tim Kelly issuing the order late yesterday, responding to a lawsuit filed by CNN, Politico, and MS Now, and said the ban announced by Trump was unconstitutional. Trump had claimed the news outlets were writing fiction and lies about him. And the Justice Department had claimed the ban was for national security reasons, but the judge has at least temporarily restored access for those reporters to the White House. Complete details coming up for you from NBC at the top of the hour here on KDAN.
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4: 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Does Clemens have another one? 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
6: Hey, ball!

Well, you'll be on top of the world if you would win the Powerball jackpot. And if you're a player, the jackpot is rolling over again. No grand prize winner last night. So at least $360 million will be up for grabs during the next drawing. That will be on Saturday for the Powerball. Odds of winning all that money, of course, pretty slim. Roughly 1 in 292 million, but there's no chance at all if you don't buy a ticket, I guess. So good luck if you're a lottery player. Only spend what you can afford to lose. Keep that in mind.

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Almost 7:48 now at KDAL. We got your money now coming up. We'll also get the weather forecast for the rest of this week into the weekend as meteorologist Brendan Pham joins us each morning about 7:52 or so here on KDAL. Weekend actually looking pretty good. Maybe some rain on Saturday afternoon, but otherwise nice.

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0: This has been a Natural Resources Minute from the Minnesota DNR.
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0: kind of the northwestern third of the Northland this morning. So there is some rain on the way. The thing is, this rain, again, as it moves eastward, will be weakening as it battles some dry air off towards the east. And so I'm still thinking areas east of 35 won't really get that much out of this. And even so, you get into Superior, you'll probably still see some rain today. But the farther east you go, I mean, Ashland, out towards Washburn, towards Ironwood, all the way out by Michigan, I think it's almost going to be bone dry over there. So the farther east you are, the lesser your rain chances. They drastically drop off past 35. But again, if you're just west of the Twin Ports, it's going to be almost a slam dunk for at least some rain. I heard this morning that there's still a decent amount of moisture out there. So I expect the rain to move across Minnesota during the morning hours, probably into the Twin Ports around lunchtime or just afterward. I'm closely looking at radar, kind of timing it out. But again, it's a little tough when the rain is either moving ahead of schedule or, but also still battling dry air. So at least a 50% chance of rain am I expecting here for the Twin Ports. Highs today into the 60s in town. To the north and west, it'll be into the 50s. And then out where it's going to be dry towards Michigan, it'll be in the upper 60s. Tomorrow, the system kind of fizzles on out, so we'll be having all the clouds without the rain with highs into the upper 60s tomorrow. So a little bit warmer, and that's because the winds will be kind of due out of the south. Or light southeast. And so that's going to pump in a little bit more warmth to the area. That looks to hang around as well through the weekend. The weekend, I have a couple low-end rain chances, especially Saturday afternoon into Saturday night. But again, it's kind of a similar story. We're going to have a weakening system moving on in. So a low-end rain chances, I think the daytime hours for both Saturday and Sunday should be fairly okay. And then into next week, I think Monday looks to be fairly dry as of right now. I have a 20% chance of rain, but I think it's going to be dry. Of course, things can still change, so we'll continue to see here.
1: Absolutely.
0: But it's warming up at least.
1: Well, yeah. We got cloudy skies. That's going to kind of obscure the, harvest moon, I think, is either tonight or tomorrow night.
0: Yeah, I noticed that. You know, the moon was, like, massive.
1: Getting big already, yeah.
0: Water. Yeah, and so, it'll be a kind of obscured for tonight.
1: All right. Thank you, Brandon. As always, we'll catch you again tomorrow for an update. Appreciate it.
0: Thank you.
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1: Big doings this weekend at Bayfront Festival Park as the park is going to be transforming, I guess, into Bentleyville. Nathan Bentley joining us this morning. Good morning, Nathan.
4: Good morning, and you are spot on. This weekend is the first weekend of kicking off, starting to build Bentleyville. We've got 17, 18 semi-trailers to unload, 14 40-foot containers to unload. And just because those are big trailers does not mean anything is heavy. It's just that we have a lot of stuff, and it all needs to be taken out and distributed throughout the park.
1: So you can't do it yourself. You're looking for some volunteers, I guess.
4: We need lots of people. Lots of people to come join us. We're going to start building tunnels this weekend, putting lights on tunnels, emptying trailers, containers, wrapping lights, sorting lights, tons of work for everybody. No skill level required.
1: Yeah, I was just going to say, no experience needed. But
4: not at all.
1: Yeah, if you've been there before, go ahead and stop by. But,
4: absolutely.
1: You might want to try it out. It's a lot of fun, actually.
4: And people, it's a great thing, and especially if you have young people in your life that are juniors or seniors in high school in this area, a lot of them need to have volunteer hours. Make Bentleyville your choice, if you would, for us, and send your son or daughter or niece or nephew down and get their community hours put in.
1: Plus, you feed them, too.
4: We do. There's coffee and pop and water and donuts from Super One in the morning. And then one of our favorite restaurants in the area feeds everybody for free at around noon, 1 o'clock.
1: That's super.
4: Yeah.
1: Now, you don't have to register, but you would prefer if you do.
4: We do. We love it when people go to our website, bentleyvilleusa.org, and push the volunteer button. So we have an idea to give the restaurant.

0: approximately how many people are going to be there.
1: Sure.
0: And it helps us have plans and things ready for all the volunteers to come down.
1: Things get underway Saturday morning, what, 8:30-ish?
0: 8:30. We're there till 4 o'clock. If you can't make the entire day, we'll take you 7 hours instead of the full eight. And I'm joking. If you only got three hours on your time in your schedule, we'd love you for 3 hours.
1: That's great.
0: We also work Wednesday nights down there from 5 to 8 o'clock. So if you can't make a weekend, come on down right after work, and we're there.
1: We got some new stuff, too, I guess, this year.
0: We have so many new photo opportunities and new light displays. And there's just so much new stuff every year that we try to enhance the park and make it fun and new every year for everybody.
1: When does Bentleyville open up this year?
0: We will open up on Saturday, November 21st.
1: Okay.
0: And we go through Saturday, December 27th this year.
1: All right. Yeah. A lot of work needed to get that put together, and you can help out just
0: absolutely
1: stop by this weekend. And
0: so
1: every weekend through what, the middle of through November,
0: November
1: first part
0: 8th,
1: of November?
0: Okay. Sunday through November 8th, yep.
1: As always, Nathan, stop for stopping by. Hey, talk about the candy bars real quick.
0: We just dropped you off a box at the front counter, so our candy bars are all throughout northern Minnesota and now the Twin Cities. 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
1: And the candy is great, too, but just don't throw away the wrapper till you check it out.
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1: Nathan, thanks for stopping in. We got news coming up next. Bentleyville looking for volunteers starting this weekend.
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3: 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Deep over the left side. Got a man out there. Leaping grab. Touchdown, Green Bay Packers. It is Jaden Reed.
2: Wayne Larrivee, Larry McCarron, and John Kuhn bring you Packers football all season long.
3: 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Looks to throw. Swings it right side. Tucker Kraft. Touchdown, Green Bay Packers.
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6: NBC News Radio, I'm Michael Kastner. President Trump is planning an elaborate ceremony today when Chinese President Xi Jinping arrives at the White House. The leader is expected to arrive at around 10 a.m. Eastern. He'll be greeted on the South Lawn by trumpets, military bands, and F-22 flyovers. The two leaders will then hold bilateral talks on topics including tariffs, trade, and artificial intelligence. Three media outlets banned from the White House by President Trump will have their access temporarily restored. NBC's Alice Barr.
7: The judge's order rejected the argument from the White House that the ban was motivated by national security concerns, noting that when President Trump announced the ban, he focused on the negativity in the network's reporting. Attorneys for the media outlets argued in court that the president's ban was unconstitutional in a case of viewpoint discrimination.
6: In an overnight ruling, a federal judge said CNN, MS Now, and Politico journalists must have their credentials returned and block the ban from being enforced for 14 days. It's unclear if those credentials are going to be returned in time for the Xi arrival today. Before the ruling, President Trump vowed in case of a loss that he will appeal. Israeli Prime Minister Benjamin Netanyahu will deliver an address to world leaders at the UN General Assembly in New York today. More from Scott Pringle.
8: The NYPD is prepared for large anti-Israel protests in Midtown throughout the day. Netanyahu's speech comes following a war of words between New York City Mayor Zohran Mamdani and Netanyahu. Mamdani calling Netanyahu an architect of genocide of the Palestinians. Netanyahu accused the mayor of supporting Hamas terrorists and inciting violence against Jewish New Yorkers.
6: Residents along the northeast coast are preparing for an early season nor'easter this weekend. States from Maine to North Carolina are preparing for coastal flooding, beach erosion, and power outages. Michael Kastner, NBC News Radio.
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6: Mother of a woman shot and killed by an ICE agent in Minnesota says she voted for President Trump. More from Matt Mattinson.
10: The shooting in Minneapolis earlier this year was caught on video and prompted a nationwide discussion on the Trump administration's immigration efforts. Her mother, Donna Ganger, spoke during a public forum hosted by two congressional Democrats. She says she's a registered Republican and voted for Trump, thinking ICE officers were meant to protect U.S. citizens, but now says it appears the White House's immigration efforts are determined to disregard our country's constitutional rules and values. I'm Matt Mattinson.
6: Stanford University is under fire for using artificial intelligence to change a Hispanic male student's photo into an image of a black woman who doesn't even exist for campus promotional material. The student, Billy Ramirez, said he was shocked and felt erased when he saw the change, according to an interview with the Stanford Review student newspaper. Two classmates, an Asian woman and a white man, were still in the new photo, but their faces were also changed by AI to look thinner. Lawyers for comedian Carrot Top have confirmed for the first time that he attempted suicide last week. More from Tammy Trujillo.
11: Attorneys representing the comedian, whose real name is Scott Thompson, disclosed the attempt in an emergency court filing on Sunday, describing the situation as an emergency in the most human sense. The filing seeks to prevent former opening act Brian Evans from submitting additional court documents after Thompson's attorneys accused him of trying to extort the comedian over a sexually explicit recording. Evans has denied threatening to release the recording in exchange for money. Thompson remains hospitalized and is reportedly awake, breathing on his own, with his condition improving.
6: Meta is unveiling its new virtual reality glasses. On Wednesday, CEO Mark Zuckerberg introduced the new glasses. They have the same capabilities of a VR headset, but look like a pair of sunglasses. They cost $1,300. They'll go on sale next spring. Michael Kastner, NBC News Radio.
12: Minnesota News Network, I'm Tasha Radal. The Minnesota BCA has announced a new guide for all law enforcement in the state when it comes to treating victims and investigating crimes of sexual assault. BCA Superintendent Drew Evans says it starts with supporting the victims.
13: How we respond in those first moments matters. It can help build trust, provide reassurance, and give survivors confidence that they will be treated with dignity and respect. This guide gives Minnesota law enforcement officers the knowledge and tools to help survivors begin that journey.
12: Evans says the hope is that more of these crimes will be reported when they take place instead of the victims feeling like they can't talk about it. St. Paul Police Chief Axel Henry is suing Mayor Kelleher and the city, alleging sexual harassment and retaliation. The lawsuit claims Her made inappropriate sexual comments and twice touched Henry's upper thigh during a budget meeting. The suit comes days after a city investigation found Her engaged in inappropriate workplace behavior, but did not sexually harass or retaliate against employees. Why are retailers putting Christmas merchandise on shelves earlier every year? University of Minnesota marketing professor George John says part of the answer is simple competition.
14: What happens is that creep, in effect, becomes what we sometimes call a prisoner's dilemma. If I don't rat out on you, you're going to rat out on me. So we all rat out each other, and the start of the Christmas season keeps creeping back and back and back and back. So that's the simple result of retail competition.
12: John says retailers don't want to wait while competitors get an early start attracting holiday shoppers. The state fire marshal will release preliminary findings this morning into a White Bear Lake house fire that killed a mother and her three children. Jesse Hinrichs and her children Hudson, Caden, and Avery died in the March 21st fire along with the family's dog. This is MNN.
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12: In other headlines, the Superior National Forest has started prescribed pile burning in areas across the forest this fall. Officials say crews are burning piles of vegetation and debris collected during previous fuel reduction and timber projects. The work is intended to reduce hazardous fuels that could contribute to rapid spread of wildfire. Officials say pile burning can also improve forest health. Minnesota's upcoming Take a Kid Hunting Weekend is a great opportunity to introduce youth to hunting. DNR Volunteer Mentor Program Coordinator Benji Cohn says families need to practice beforehand and have a plan for any game they harvest.
19: We don't want people just going out shooting stuff for the fun of it. We want them to use the animals, so we put a plan in place. We're out there practicing, you know, with a bow or a BB gun or a 22 or whatever your method of take is going to be, and we're making plans for what we're going to do for a meal after this animal is harvested.
12: The event runs Saturday and Sunday. This is MNN.
20: Now this news update on Wisconsin Radio Network. I'm Dale Forbus. A 16-year-old student's under arrest after allegedly bringing a handgun to North High School in Oshkosh Wednesday morning. Here's Oshkosh Police Chief Dean Smith.
21: The 16-year-old is in custody this time, is on their way to Fond du Lac Secure Detention, and currently under a charge of possession of a firearm on school grounds. But we will be reviewing this case with the district attorney's office.
20: The building was evacuated and students were taken to West High School to be picked up by their families around noon. School's back in session today with additional police officers and counselors on site. A lot of people, entrepreneurs, are headed to Kenosha today for a day-long event hosted by that city's Innovation Neighborhood. The event will be held at the center's engine workspace. There will be free programs all day long and a workshop from 2 to 4. Topics like supply chain and infrastructure readiness will be on the table and available resources will be presented. Wisconsin Radio Network.
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1: We'll have cloudy skies and a 50-50 shot at some showers starting maybe early this afternoon, around 60 for the high today. Southerly winds gusting up to 20 miles an hour. Cloudy tonight. Again, a slight chance of showers this evening. Patchy fog after midnight, lows in the low 50s. Tomorrow, mostly cloudy in the morning, then partly sunny. Should be a pretty nice day Friday with upper 60s tomorrow. Looking ahead to Saturday, partly sunny in the morning, mostly cloudy in the afternoon with a chance of showers. Mid-60s on Saturday, mostly cloudy on Sunday with upper 60s. Keep in mind, normal high for this time of year is 62, or rather 64. So anything over 64, I guess, is above normal. 49 is your current airport temp. With a partly cloudy sky, 54 here in downtown Duluth. It's 45 in Superior. Got some rain in Hibbing where it's 49 degrees. Southeast wind about 5 miles per hour. Cloquet is fair and 48 in Ashland. Fair skies and 45. Mostly cloudy in the Twin Cities. It's 55 there. Hayward fair and 50. Also fair, 45 in Solon Springs. And a partly cloudy sky this morning, 46 in Two Harbors.
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1: The morning is flying by here on a Thursday. It's 8:12 already. And the IRS says those who got an extension to file their 2025 federal income tax returns have got to submit their returns by October 15th. So you might want to start planning to get that done. Any taxes owed were generally due this past April 15th. An extension, however, provided taxpayers more time to file, but it doesn't give them more time to pay. Keep that in mind. Penalties may apply to unpaid balances dating back to that deadline. There's the word from the IRS this morning. 8:13, I believe Tom Robick will be in with sports. That's on the way next from KDAL.
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1: All right, Bruce Siski is taking the rest of the week off, but with sports, Tom Robick is here. Morning, Tom.
23: Hi, Dave. How are you, sir?
1: I'm doing well. How about yourself?
23: I'm outstanding. I'm good. Sure that you're ready to watch football tonight.
1: I'm hoping to stay awake to watch at least some of it
23: tonight. Where do you you have to get Netflix, don't you?
1: No, it's Prime tonight.
23: Prime.
1: Tonight. Yeah, one of my kids has Prime, and I believe I
23: got it.
1: Yeah, sneak it off theirs.
23: I got you. Okay, so that's what it's on. I mean, it's either one of those two. Yeah.
1: Or you can always get it on the radio, you know.
23: That you can do, because it's going to be down the hall on AM 710, with pregame starting at 5 o'clock
1: this afternoon.
23: 5 o'clock.
1: They do have an extended pregame for that.
23: It's an 8-hour news coverage on WDSM. Yeah. Starts at 5, goes till 1 in the morning.
1: That's pretty amazing, actually.
23: So, yeah, that should be good. kicking off week 3, right. Packers hosting the Atlanta Falcons at Lambeau, their home opener. Tonight, the Packers hoping to build off their recent win over the Jets. Took overtime to do that one.
1: It wasn't pretty, but at least it was a win.
23: Yeah. In fact, you know, both Atlanta and Green Bay looking for a spark to break out of those early season doldrums, should we call it that. Packers playing at home for the first time in 2026 after narrowly avoiding an 0-2 start, a comeback win over the Jets in overtime. Meanwhile, the 0-2 Falcons still looking for some positive vibes after being trounced in their home opener by the Panthers 34-3. And Jordan Love trying to improve his efficiency, completing just over 52% of his passes through the first 2 weeks. Atlanta has Michael Penix Jr. Remember, he was gone for a long time with that torn ACL.
1: Oh.
23: And Green Bay Packers have a chance to make history.
1: How's that?
23: Tonight. With a win, they will break the NFL record for consecutive victories in home openers.
1: Oh, okay.
23: Currently tied at 13.
1: Holy cow.
23: With the 1976 and 1988 Miami Dolphins. Well, both teams. It was that streak. Okay. 76 through 88. Wow. The Packers are hoping to break that record.
1: I didn't
23: which
1: realize
23: is an impressive
1: were,
23: record. I mean,
1: it
23: if
1: is,
23: it's
1: yeah.
23: been that long, it's been more than 30 years, right? So
1: I don't know. I'm not good at math, but I'll take your word for it.
23: Falcons have dropped 4 straight at Lambeau Field. Their last win in Titletown, coming back in the team when the current president of football, Matt Ryan, was a rookie quarterback. So
1: I'm hoping that streak continues, too. That sounds good.
23: Yeah. As far as the Minnesota Vikings go, they're dealing with a banged-up backfield. Coach Kevin O'Connell said yesterday that veteran running back Aaron Jones, senior, former Packer, was held out of practice. He's working through a knee injury. That's a position that's really been problematic for the Vikings. Jordan Mason, of course, is on IR, and the Vikings heading the NFC North 2-0. They've got the Tampa Bay Buccaneers, Baker Mayfield, and crew.
1: I would think you'd need good knees to be a good running back, so hopefully.
23: Yeah, I'm sure that
1: very
23: helps.
1: Very important.
23: Speaking of football, that Sunday night game.
1: Yes.
23: Kansas City Chiefs and Indianapolis Colts. 24.3 million people tuned in.
1: Wow.
23: Was the network's most watched week two Sunday night football broadcast since 2015. It'll also go down as the fourth most viewed overtime game in the program's 22-season run.
1: Amazing.
23: So people are definitely yearning for football. On to baseball, though, the Minnesota Twins taking the rubber game in the rubber match against the Giants after grabbing a 4-2 victory from San Francisco. Luke Kuechel, 1-for-3 solo home run. Minnesota has won back-to-back games. We'll host the Texas Rangers for their finals series of the season at Target Field.
1: Right.
23: The best team in baseball, the Milwaukee Brewers, taking down Philadelphia 4-1, evening their series at Citizens Bank Park, and Milwaukee with the best record, hoping to capture tonight's rubber match there.
1: 99 wins now for the Brewers. They can win their 100th tonight.
23: Yeah. Minnesota Wild, shut out by the Stars in Dallas, 2-0. It's preseason game.
1: Yeah,
23: Minnesota hopes to snap its two-game slide when it hosts the Stars for a rematch tomorrow at Grant Casino Arena. That's also preseason. Minnesota Lynx want to get back in the win column. They've dropped four of their last five. They haven't really been playing everybody full game.
1: Well, they're already in the playoffs.
23: They're the number one overall seed. They not just in the playoffs, they're the top seed. And they've secured that, and they'll have home court
1: advantage.
23: But you
1: don't want to lose that winning feeling.
23: Yeah, because you know, because the teams that they've been losing to have been teams that are good.
1: Okay.
23: And you certainly don't want to lead those teams on to think that, well, I don't know, I think we have a chance. Oh, by the way, on Saturday, it's going to be UMD football versus MSU Moorhead. 66th matchup between the two sides.
1: Wow.
23: Game is going to be a kickoff in Moorhead, 11:30 pregame start. It'll be on CAT 98.9 on FM 98.9. Jeff Papis will have the pregame and the play-by-play.
1: Our next-door neighbor here.
23: Yeah. We'll have a football over there because we're going to have Minnesota Twins baseball, I believe, at 2:30 on Saturday afternoon.
1: That way you don't get any interruption.
23: Right. That is your sports.
1: Thank you. I appreciate it. We're at 8:20. Your Money Now is coming up next as the morning show continues on KDAO.
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1: It is 8:20, 49 over the hill, 54 downtown Duluth.
7: I'm Nicole Murray with Your Money Now. McDonald's has warned that industry-wide customer traffic in key markets would likely remain flat as long as inflation remains elevated, sending its shares down as much as 6.5%. This is despite the fast food chain unveiling an $8.5 billion franchisee support plan and a slate of long-term growth initiatives. Senior Mexican officials say the fourth round of trade talks between Mexico and the United States will not take place next week and could instead be held in October. Luis Gutierrez, Mexico's deputy economy minister for foreign trade, said the delay was due to scheduling conflicts. Qantas airport workers have launched a 24-hour strike across Australia's airports, demanding higher pay, more secure jobs, and improved safety standards. The union said the industrial action involved workers from Qantas Ground Services, Australian Air Express Freight Operations, and regional carrier Qantas Link. Futures are moderately lower as Treasury yields push higher. That's Your Money Now.
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0: Just about 8:23 as the morning show continues on this Thursday. Got the latest now on the media ban at the White House. Some reporters, apparently from outlets that were banned, are still being denied access. That's despite a judge's order last night to reinstate the access. Overnight, a judge ruled in favor of CNN, MS Now, and Politico. Last week, you might remember, Trump restricted the outlet's access to the White House after accusing them of creating fake news and negative coverage. They sued. The White House television press pool ended up stopping covering Trump's events, and an emergency hearing was held yesterday. In the ruling last night, U.S. District Judge Tim Kelly ordering the administration to temporarily lift the ban, but again, some reporters still being banned from the White House this morning. We'll keep you updated. NBC will have more for you at the half hour. But it made it clear.
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0: Coming up on 8:25, it is a Thursday morning. Let's check in with the folks at Duluth Dodge. We got Burley Randolph on the phone. Morning, Burley.
2: Good morning. It's Thursday already.
0: Yeah.
2: And it's going to be a great day all over the Twin Ports, especially at Duluth Dodge, where we are expecting, I can get into this now, 72 and sunny all day long.
0: That's right.
2: Hey, you know, I've talked a little bit about the Jeep Cherokee the last couple weeks, and I think I'm going to talk about it again because what people have heard has resonated. We've sold about six of them in the last 4 or 5 days, and it's been gratifying that people are tremendously happy that have purchased them. So, I'll go back and repeat what I said before, that, you know, the worst thing often that you can do, and especially on live radio, is talk about the competition, whether it be Subaru, Honda, Toyota, great products, products in the same size, SUV size, right? This is a great competitor. Price-wise, gas-wise, everything. And I think, although I don't have the exact numbers right in front of me, I think that if you took a look at this vehicle, you'd see that even though it's comparable in size, small to mid-size SUV, there's a tremendous amount of room in the vehicle to do anything that you needed. Whether you fold down the middle seats, the competitors, you fold down the middle seats, looks like there's a lot of room. You don't have to do that in this one. You have a lot of room behind the rear seat. And a couple other things that I've said about it, and it resonated to a couple people, is that it's a real Jeep. It's really four-wheel drive, and you got 37 miles to the gallon.
0: Wow.
2: In addition, Duluth Dodge has added on all of these vehicles 2 years of maintenance, oil changes, tire rotations, that type of thing, without any additional cost. Mm-hmm. So right now, there's over $4,500 in incentives, and there's huge discounts from us at Duluth Dodge. And we've got them in more basic cloth to the limiteds in leather, whatever you want. There's also some great lease payments on it as well. Mm-hmm. So if what you're looking for is a payment, the lease is a great, great, great way to go. And that's on the new Jeep Cherokee. All new for 2026. We've got 27s coming in, but all the incentives are on the 26s. Come on up, check it out, take a test drive, talk to one of our one of our people up there and meet your new best friend. I'm really excited about this car, and I'm also excited that people have heard me on the radio and have challenged me and come up just to see it, which is a great thing.
0: Yeah.
2: So where are you going to find it?
0: I know.
2: 4755 Miller Trunk Highway.
0: Yep.
2: Give us a call, 218-720-6123. And by the way, you will talk to a real person.
0: Mm-hmm.
2: Not an AI configuration. You're going to talk to a real person. You can find us on our website. 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And ultimately, it's our website. You can look at every single vehicle, buy a part, order set an appointment. Look at these particular cars online before you even come in. 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
0: In the morning, we've got news on the way from NBC. Drinking coffee can apparently interfere with your sleep. Well, we kind of knew that. Even a single cup of coffee, according to a study done in Poland and published in the journal Nutrients, it shows that coffee's caffeine content can disrupt shut-eye quality no matter when it's brewed and consumed. Researchers found that coffee reduces slow brainwave activity and makes your brain more alert regardless of whether you sleep 8 hours. The team did not offer an opinion on whether you should stop drinking coffee, but it did note that its effect varies from person to person, so it's important to take a good look at your energy levels and see if maybe your drinking morning coffee can interfere with your evening.

0: NBC News Radio, I'm Michael Kastner. President Trump is planning an elaborate ceremony today when Chinese President Xi Jinping arrives at the White House. The two leaders will then hold bilateral talks on topics that are likely to include tariffs, trade, and artificial intelligence. A federal judge has ordered President Trump to restore access to major news reporters who have been banned from the White House. The judge issued his order on Wednesday in response to a lawsuit filed by CNN, Politico, and MS Now, and said the ban announced by Trump last week was unconstitutional. Eight sailors assigned to the USS Abraham Lincoln attempted suicide during its Middle East deployment, according to Acting Navy Secretary Hung Cao. More from Mark Mayfield.
1: Cao disclosed the issue in a letter to Democratic Senator Kirsten Gillibrand of New York. The disclosure comes amid reports of food shortages, plumbing problems, and other difficult conditions aboard the carrier.
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4: From Northern News Now, I'm Anna Eckberg. Homeowners in St. Louis County have a new tool to guard against property fraud. The county recorder's office has launched Property Watch, which is a free alert service that emails you whenever a document is filed against your property. County officials stress that it won't stop fraud altogether, but it helps catch unauthorized filings fast. You can sign up online or at the county recorder's office. Plus, with the Blatnik Bridge closure just months away, traffic on the Bong Bridge is expected to more than triple, pushing nearly 60,000 vehicles a day down Belknap Street. A UW Superior student has built a web app tracking local spending habits ahead of the detour. His data shows Duluth shoppers make up the highest dollar sales during rush hour. He's encouraging Superior businesses to roll out perks like loyalty rewards to keep those cross-bridge customers coming once construction begins. And homeowners and business owners in Bayfield County are getting a new look at their flood risks. FEMA has released updated preliminary flood maps and opened a 90-day appeal and comment window starting today. Property owners are urged to check the maps online to see if their risk or future insurance requirements have changed and submit any appeals before the new maps become official. For more news, you can head to our website, northernnewsnow.com. I'm Anna Eckberg.
5: Minnesota News Network, I'm Tasha Radel. The Minnesota BCA has announced a new guide for all law enforcement in the state when it comes to treating victims and investigating crimes of sexual assault. BCA Superintendent Drew Evans says it starts with supporting the victims.
6: How we respond in those first moments matters. 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This guide gives Minnesota law enforcement officers the knowledge and tools to help survivors begin that journey.
5: St. Paul Police Chief Axel Henry is suing Mayor Kalee Herr and the city, alleging sexual harassment and retaliation. The lawsuit claims Herr made inappropriate sexual comments and twice touched Henry's upper thigh during a budget meeting. And the state fire marshal will release preliminary findings this morning into a White Bear Lake house fire that killed a mother and her three children. This is MNN.
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11: It'll be cloudy. We'll have a 50-50 shot at some showers beginning probably early this afternoon. About 60 for the high today. Southerly winds 5 to 10, gusting to 20 miles an hour. Cloudy again tonight. A slight chance of showers this evening. Lows in the lower 50s. Mostly cloudy tomorrow morning, but becoming partly sunny on the afternoon Friday, with highs in the upper 60s tomorrow and southeast winds. Saturday, partly sunny in the morning, mostly cloudy, slight chance of showers in the afternoon. Mid-60s on Saturday and upper 60s and cloudy on Sunday. This morning, we've clouded up now. 49 at Duluth International, 54 here in downtown Duluth, 45 in Superior at the Bong Airport there, 49 degrees in Hibbing, and they have some rain showers this morning. Winds are southeast at about 5 miles an hour. We had a high yesterday at the airport of 62. Normal high is 64, so a bit below normal again today. 85, the record high in this state back in 1892. Record low is 26 in 2000. 6:58 sun up this morning. It'll set this evening at 7:02.
12: I'm so tired of hearing about fraud.
13: Tell me about it.
12: As if taxes weren't high enough. Now we find out politicians let billions of it get stolen.
13: Pretty frustrating, huh?
12: Not to mention embarrassing. At least people are being held responsible, right?
13: Nope. Senator Grant Housechild voted against holding people accountable for helping fraudsters.
12: Okay, but he's at least made changes so it doesn't happen again, right?
13: Wrong again. Grant Housechild voted against requiring state agencies to report fraud.
12: So, what exactly is Grant Housechild doing down in St. Paul?
13: Not sure, but he's not stopping fraud.
12: Clearly. Well, it sounds like Grant Housechild is not getting my vote again.
13: That makes two of us.
12: This independent expenditure is paid for by Advance Minnesota IEC. It is not coordinated with or approved by any candidate, nor is any candidate responsible for it.
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0: A long-delayed LAX People Mover train has been delayed once again in Los Angeles. Contractors now aiming to open this People Mover to the public in early January, but they haven't really committed to an exact date. It was supposed to open back in 2023, and most recently supposed to open just next month. The deadline for the 2.25-mile train's completion technically is December 8th. LAX Integrated Express Solutions recently said it's going to require more time. Before its grand opening, the train will have to undergo at least 30 days of successful consecutive testing, receive an independent overview and an assessment by Los Angeles World Airports. A utility agreement with the LA Department of Water and Power also has to be completed before this train can get going. The $3.3 billion project was initially supposed to be complete in time for the World Cup, which obviously has already come and gone, but maybe opened in Los Angeles sometime now in early, January of next year. We'll have a Westwood One Sports Minute on the way next.
1: Sweltering heat, summer storms, wind, and hail. How is your roof held up? A reminder that 90% of storm-related damage cannot be seen from the ground. With the high winds sweeping through the Twin Ports area, your roof may have been damaged. 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
4: 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Atlanta desperately needs a spark after an abysmal offensive start. But walking into a hostile Wisconsin environment against a desperate Packers squad is a massive uphill climb. Expect Jordan Love and Green Bay to win this one. I'm Drake Toll.
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8: Jeremiah was a bullfrog, was a good

0: As we approach 8:43, a rather disturbing story out of Kansas City to pass your way. A Kansas City woman who pleaded guilty to placing her infant daughter in an oven, resulting in the death of the child, is going to spend more than a decade in prison. Mariah Thomas was convicted of first-degree endangering the welfare of a child, leading to death. Her one-month-old died from the injuries sustained in that 2024 incident. Thomas sentenced to 13 years under a plea agreement. Records indicated she told authorities she meant to put the baby down for a nap in her crib, but mistakenly placed her in the oven instead. 8:43, as the morning show continues here on a Thursday. Good to have you along. News from NBC at the top of the hour. We'll get a visit from the folks at the St. Louis County Attorney's Department next hour on KDAL.
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2: 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According to Freshwater Fishing Hall of Famer Mr. Walleye Gary Roach, he says all those big fish that were out in deep water all summer long are moving shallow now. He says you want to target those fish. I'll tell you why, but first.
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2: Freshwater Fishing Hall of Famer Mr. Walleye Gary Roach says the big fish are moving out of the deep water, heading for the shallows. As the water cools, those bait fish move back into the shallower regions of the lake. And those big fish, they're not going to stay out deep where there's nothing to eat. So they follow those forage fish right back in to those shallower areas where there's some cover. Now, you want to target these fish with bigger lures. Roach says if you're going after those bigger walleyes, you want to use big blades on your spinner rigs. He says those tiny little blades that you were using all summer long down on the big, deep mud flats and the big, deep rock piles and down on the tips of those deep points. Nah, get rid of those. You want big spinner blades. And if you're out there trolling those vegetation edges for northern pike, you want to be using big crankbaits, some that get down a little bit deeper, down onto the very bottom edge of that vegetation, because that's where those fish are. It's a big flash and it's a big wobble that is going to catch those big fish. This is from the pages of the Outdoor News.
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Your Money Now, just a couple minutes away here on KDAL. I'll tell you all about what's going on in Wall Street and give you a clue. They're opening with stocks lower this morning. That comes as Treasury yields kept marching higher, and that's fueled fears among traders about a future rate hike from the Federal Reserve. Meanwhile, Oracle shares have seen a dip at about 5%. At the opening bell this morning, all three major averages were in the red. And oil, I guess, is up again this morning, too, after yesterday's deal at the UN. Details on Your Money Now next on KDAL. As the morning show continues on a Thursday, we're still waiting on the rain. Could see it early this afternoon, but chances are pretty slim the further east we go, apparently, as the dry air is taking its toll on the rain that's moving this way.

0: hospital. He's also facing a 16-year prison sentence for a separate rape conviction that occurred in California. So he may be out of commission for a while. Just about 8:54, we got a check on the weather forecast up next.
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0: Well, clouds have moved in and we got a 50-50 shot at some showers, probably developing early this afternoon. If at all in the Twin Ports, the chances, again, about 50%. High will be around 60 today. Southerly winds gusting to 20 miles an hour. Slight chance of showers in the evening tonight. Otherwise, low 50s with patchy fog after midnight. Southerly winds tonight at about 5 miles an hour. And the chance of rain only 20% this evening. Mostly cloudy in the morning, but partly sunny by tomorrow afternoon. Should be a pretty nice day tomorrow with upper 60s for the high on Friday. Southeast winds at about 5. On Saturday, partly sunny in the morning, but clouding up in the afternoon with a chance of showers. Mid-60s for the high Saturday, and looking ahead to Sunday, rounding out the weekend with mostly cloudy skies and upper 60s. Right now at the airport, cloudy and 49, 54 downtown Duluth, 45 at the Bong Airport in Superior, again mostly cloudy, 49 with clouds and rain now in Hibbing, southeast wind at about 5 miles per hour.
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0: 11, President Trump got the quite the elaborate ceremony going on today as the Chinese president, Xi Jinping, is arriving at the White House. The visit this morning, the first in over a decade for the Chinese president, who will be the guest at a state dinner that will also be attended by some U.S. tech executives. Chinese leader expected to arrive this morning and will be greeted on the South Lawn by trumpets, military bands. There'll be a flyover of F-22 jets. And then the two leaders will hold some bilateral talks on topics that are likely to include tariffs, trade, and artificial intelligence, among other things.
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0: Here's the pitch. Swung on and hit high in the air to deep right field. Does Clemens have another one? 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
2: 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Back to the track, to the wall. Out of here. Jeffers gives the Twins a 4-3 lead.
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2: NBC News Radio, I'm Michael Kastner. A federal judge is calling President Trump's White House ban on three media outlets unconstitutional. The D.C. judge on Wednesday called on Trump to restore White House access to reporters from CNN, MS Now, and Politico, who the president had accused of lying. NBC legal correspondent Gary Grumbach.
3: There was a real focus in the order on the issue of due process, just like there was during the oral arguments in the hearing yesterday. And the idea that these news organizations and these reporters that lost their hard passes were not given an opportunity to appeal that decision until after they had already lost their hard passes. And the judge in this case saying that is potentially unconstitutional and violative of their Fifth Amendment rights.
2: This morning, some reporters from outlets banned from the White House are still being denied access despite a judge's order to reinstate access. President Trump is planning an elaborate ceremony when Chinese President Xi Jinping arrives at the White House soon. Today's visit will be the first in over a decade for Xi, who will be the guest at a state dinner that will also be attended by U.S. tech executives. Israeli Prime Minister Benjamin Netanyahu will deliver an address to world leaders at the U.N. General Assembly this afternoon. The NYPD is prepared for large protests against Netanyahu. The speech comes following a war of words with New York Mayor Zoran Mamdani, who called Netanyahu an architect of genocide. More from Sarah Lee Kessler.
4: Expat Israelis plan to protest in Union Square against the prime minister's domestic policies. Leftist Jewish groups will demonstrate across from the UN against Israel's actions in Gaza and the West Bank. And a coalition of anti-Zionist groups backed by the Palestinian Youth Movement, the Democratic Socialists of America, and other organizations is planning to march to the UN, demanding that Netanyahu be brought to justice for genocide.
2: Michael Kastner, NBC News Radio.
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2: More than 100,000 pounds of raw pork, beef, and goat are being recalled nationwide after being sold with fake USDA inspection labels. Scott Carr reports from Washington.
7: The USDA says the meat was shipped in bulk by A&D Foods and that the meat was not properly inspected and could contain harmful contaminants or undeclared allergens. The raw meats were shipped nationwide and may have been repackaged under different labels. Officials say consumers should not eat the recalled meat and should throw it away or return it to the place of purchase. There are no reports of illnesses. I'm Scott Carr.
2: A new study is warning that this year's El Nino could be linked to as many as 451,000 weather-related deaths. Researchers with the University of Chicago's Climate Impact Lab say the weather phenomenon could be unusually intense and unlike previous El Nino events. Two gun rights organizations and four New Jersey residents who own guns are suing the state to try and strike down restrictions on weapons that do not fire bullets. Yvonne Putney with details.
8: The four residents co-signed the federal lawsuit filed Monday, along with the Association of New Jersey Rifle and Pistol Clubs and a knife rights group in Arizona. The New Jersey Monitor is reporting they argued in the complaint that the Second Amendment protects all arms, not just guns, so asking the court to overturn the state's restrictions on using weapons like bats, bear spray, brass knuckles, knives, and stun guns for self-defense. Now, this lawsuit comes after the U.S. Supreme Court ruled 4 years ago that gun owners have a right to carry outside their homes, ending restrictions like New Jersey had, which require gun owners prove an need to be armed in public.
2: A Kansas City woman will spend 13 years in prison after pleading guilty in the death of her infant daughter. Mariah Thomas was convicted of first-degree endangering the welfare of a child, resulting in death after her one-month-old daughter died from injuries suffered in a 2024 incident. Michael Kastner, NBC News Radio.
9: Minnesota News Network, I'm Tasha Radal. The Minnesota BCA has announced a new guide for all law enforcement in the state when it comes to treating victims and investigating crimes of sexual assault. BCA Superintendent Drew Evans says it starts with supporting the victims.
10: How we respond in those first moments matters. It can help build trust, provide reassurance, and give survivors confidence that they will be treated with dignity and respect. This guide gives Minnesota law enforcement officers the knowledge and tools to help survivors begin that journey.
9: Evans says the hope is that more of these crimes will be reported when they take place instead of the victims feeling like they can't talk about it. St. Paul Police Chief Axel Henry is suing Mayor Kelleher and the city, alleging sexual harassment and retaliation. The lawsuit claims Herr made inappropriate sexual comments and twice touched Henry's upper thigh during a budget meeting. The suit comes days after a city investigation found Herr engaged in inappropriate workplace behavior, but did not sexually harass or retaliate against employees. Why are retailers putting Christmas merchandise on shelves earlier every year? University of Minnesota marketing professor George John says part of the answer is simple competition.
11: What happens is that creep, in effect, becomes what we sometimes call a prisoner's dilemma. If I don't rat out on you, you're going to rat out on me. So we all rat out each other, and the start of the Christmas season keeps creeping back and back and back and back. So that's the simple result of retail competition.
9: John says retailers don't want to wait while competitors get an early start attracting holiday shoppers. The state fire marshal will release preliminary findings this morning into a White Bear Lake house fire that killed a mother and her three children. Jesse Hinrichs and her children Hudson, Caden, and Avery died in the March 21st fire along with the family's dog. This is MNN.
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9: In other headlines, the Superior National Forest has started prescribed pile burning in areas across the forest this fall. Officials say crews are burning piles of vegetation and debris collected during previous fuel reduction and timber projects. The work is intended to reduce hazardous fuels that could contribute to rapid spread of wildfire. Officials say pile burning can also improve forest health. Minnesota's upcoming Take a Kid Hunting Weekend is a great opportunity to introduce youth to hunting. DNR Volunteer Mentor Program Coordinator Benji Cohn says families need to practice beforehand and have a plan for any game they harvest.
16: We don't want people just going out shooting stuff for the fun of it. We want them to use the animals. So we put a plan in place. We're out there practicing, you know, with a bow or a BB gun or a 22 or whatever your method of take is going to be. And we're making plans for what we're going to do for a meal after this animal is harvested.
9: The event runs Saturday and Sunday. This is MNN.
17: Now this news update on Wisconsin Radio Network. Oneida County will be pulling down its flock safety cameras. Raymond Newport explains.
18: Chief Deputy Terry Hook tells WJFW-TV in Rhinelander the cameras are already offline and have been since the end of August. Hook says the cameras have provided valuable information for officers, but that the data privacy concerns other communities have been sharing, along with public opposition to flock, warranted their removal. Communities across the state have been removing the cameras after objections were raised in Sheboygan over data sharing outside of flock's contract. Raymond Newport, Wisconsin Radio Network.
17: Appleton International Airport holding its annual snow rodeo yesterday. The exercise with the crews charged with keeping the runways clear of snow this winter. That Wisconsin airport aims to stay open 24 hours a day, 365 days a year. The snow equipment drivers were taking on an obstacle course in a competitive atmosphere, so they'll be on top of things when the snow flies. Wisconsin Radio Network.
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27: It'll be cloudy the rest of today. There is a 50-50 chance of showers developing, maybe later this morning, early this afternoon. Look for highs around 60, a southerly wind at 5 to 10, but gusting up to 20 miles an hour. Cloudy tonight, slight chance of showers in the evening. Patchy fog after midnight, lows in the low 50s. On Friday, mostly cloudy in the morning, but then partly sunny by afternoon, with patchy fog in the morning, too. Look for upper 60s for a high tomorrow. Looking ahead to the weekend, Saturday, partly sunny in the morning, then mostly cloudy with a slight chance of showers in the afternoon. Middle 60s on Saturday, cloudy on Sunday with upper 60s. Again, the normal high for this time of year is 64. We were a bit below normal yesterday, had a high of 62. Record high in the state, 85. That happened back in 1892. And the record low of 26 was set in 2000. 6:58, sun up this morning, setting this evening at 7:02. Right now, some light rain up in Hibbing, where it's 50 degrees. Fair skies in Cloquet and 50. We have pretty much clouded up now in the Twin Ports. 51 over the hill, 55 downtown, 51 at the Bong Airport in Superior, and again, 50 in Hibbing with light rain. Mostly cloudy, 54 in Moose Lake. Hayward, fair skies, 53. Solon Springs, fair in 52. And mostly cloudy in Two Harbors, where it's 49 degrees.
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27: 9:13 on this Thursday morning. Final hour of the morning show is underway. And as promised last hour, St. Louis County Attorney's Office introducing the newest member of their team last week, and it's not a lawyer. No, indeed. Yonkers is a trained, highly trained courthouse facility dog. We'll find out what that means and what does he do. To tell us more, we have County Attorney Kim Mackey on the phone. Good morning, Kim.
29: Good morning. How you doing?
27: Doing well. How about yourself?
29: I'm doing great.
27: Yonkers, as we found out, is a black lab, but I guess we need you to tell us exactly what Yonkers does there at the attorney's office.
29: Sure. Well, Yonkers is a courthouse facility dog, which means that he's highly trained to provide a comforting and calming presence to victims and witnesses who have to be involved in sometimes really difficult and stressful legal proceedings in our justice system. Yonkers attends meetings, he goes to hearings, and eventually he'll be able to go to jury trials and sit in the witness box with people who are testifying.
27: Kim, why do you feel this is important to offer this kind of service?
29: Well, like I said, victims and witnesses have to go through incredibly difficult things when they're required to be part of the justice process. They may have to talk about really painful experiences that they'd rather have not occurred. They have to prepare, sit for court, and get up and speak publicly about things that may be embarrassing or hurt or painful. And so we can't remove these responsibilities from the process, but we can look for ways to support people as they go through the process.
27: Kim, where did the idea come from? I'm guessing there's other courthouse dogs in the country.
29: There are. And in fact, a number of years ago, Stearns County was the first county in Minnesota to get a courthouse facility dog. And one of our prosecutors, Jackie Primo, was a law clerk there. She saw the program, loved it. And so when we hired her here, she began to bring the idea of the program up to me in St. Louis County. And after we figured out that it would work for our office, we reached out to the bench to see if they would have any objection, the bench meaning all of the judges, and heard back that they wouldn't. Of course, every situation, every particular legal proceeding will be subject to that judge's discretion. But so far, as a general program, we've had no objection whatsoever.
27: What kind of training did Yonkers have to do to get this job?
29: Well, first, he wasn't selected to be a courthouse facility dog because he's a nice dog and likes people. He was actually trained for 2 or 3 years to learn about 60 commands. What he's really trained to do is to sit quietly, to put his head in people's laps, mm-hmm. to lean against them if he senses that they're feeling, a little bit stressed out or having anxiety, and just his calming presence keeps people more comforted as they go through the process. So he needs to be able to do that quietly and for long periods of time.
27: I wonder if Yonkers could maybe take some time to spend here at the station.
29: Really?
27: We could use a calming influence on occasion, you know. We're talking with Kim Mackey. She is a St. Louis County attorney. And tell us how Yonkers was paid for. I guess that's pretty important, too.
29: Yeah, well, so Can-Do Canines is the organization that trains facility dogs. And our office worked with Can-Do Canines to get Yonkers.
27: Mm-hmm.
29: It was provided free of charge. But funding for his upkeep, you know, his food, his vet bills, et cetera, are coming from our criminal forfeiture fund. And what that is oftentimes when criminal activity is stopped and investigated by law enforcement, they seize property like money from a drug bust and things like that. Those funds go into an account in our office and in the law enforcement agencies, and we can use those funds to advance initiatives that align with our mission. And so we're using those criminal forfeiture proceeds to pay for Yonkers care and everything else. And, you know, we're using criminal activity dollars to pay for services that directly benefit victims. And I can't think of a better use of those funds.
27: It sounds great. You bet. And as sweet as Yonkers is, I guess people should know if they encounter him at the courthouse. He is a working dog, right?
29: That's correct. When they see him, he'll have a vest on. That's his working vest. When he wears that vest, he knows he's on duty. And so if people see him and they want to interact with him, they just need to talk to Jackie first. And if it's appropriate for the situation, she usually allows people to give him a pet or a smooch.
27: So he's got a trainer with him at all times, and I assume.
29: Yes, that's correct. Okay. Jackie Primo, the prosecutor from our office who wanted to start the program, is his primary handler. And then George Olson, who's one of our victim witness coordinators, is his secondary handler. So between the two of them, they're with him at all times.
27: And they get to take him home when he's not working, I suppose.
29: Yep, Jackie gets to bring him home to her two other dogs. And apparently when he's at home, he's like a happy 3-year-old lab, body slamming the other dogs and having a great old time.
27: Pretty amazing. Kim Mackey, county attorney. Hey, thanks for joining us this morning. Appreciate it. And we found out all about Yonkers. It sounds like a fantastic dog.
29: Thank you. Have a wonderful day.
27: You bet, Kim. Coming up on 9:19, we got sports on the way. Bruce is taking the rest of the week off. So Tom will be in with the sports next on KDAL.
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3: 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Touchdown, Green Bay Packers. 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
3: 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Tucker Kraft. 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
5: I'm Nicole Murray with Your Money Now. More than 167,000 pounds of beef, pork, and goat meat are being recalled nationwide after being produced without required federal inspection. The Department of Agriculture says Star Meat Delivery Incorporated, which is based in North Carolina, said the meat was distributed to both restaurants and retailers. Caesars Entertainment shareholders have approved a multi-billion dollar merger with Fertitta Gaming that would create one of the largest gaming empires. Caesars has a dominant presence on the Las Vegas Strip, operating hotels like Caesars Palace, the Flamingo, and Harrah's. It also operates casino resorts across the United States. New Zealand's Fonterra has warned that El Nino could affect milk volume growth at the end of the 2026-2027 season, as it heightens risk of extreme weather events and impacts global crop output. Weather officials say El Nino is set to intensify further into 2027. Stocks are lower as oil prices rise. That's Your Money Now.
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27: All right, in for the vacationing, Bruce Siski. Tom has got sports with us. Tom Robick, good morning to you.
11: Morning, Dave. Minnesota Twins playing a rather meaningless game. You know, many of you want to think of it that way.
27: Well, yeah.
11: Taking 2 out of 3 against San Francisco. They won 4-2 yesterday. Mm-hmm. The Texas Rangers will be in Minneapolis, their final series of the season at Target Field coming up this weekend, as the Twins are off today. Yeah. Milwaukee Brewers going for win number 100. They've got 2 wins more than anybody else in Major League Baseball after they beat the Philadelphia Phillies 4-1 to even their series at Citizens Bank Park. Rubber game tonight, Milwaukee with the best record in baseball, as I mentioned. The Minnesota Wild shut out by the Dallas Stars 2-0 in Dallas. It's a 2-game slide, but it's preseason. It doesn't mean anything.
27: Okay.
11: Games that, well, this one actually really doesn't mean anything either. The Minnesota Lynx looking to get back in their win column before the start of the playoffs. They'll be hosting the Indiana Fever at Target Center tonight with Caitlin Clark. They've lost 4 of their last 5, including just recently they got trounced by Indiana. And but Minnesota Lynx haven't really put everything into it either. Their star guard, Olivia Miles, not in the game prior. We'll see if she's in tonight. She's listed as day-to-day. The Lynx with the top seed in the WNBA and will have home court advantage throughout the WNBA playoffs when they begin. It's football tonight, Thursday night football, Green Bay Packers versus the Atlanta Falcons. The Packers' home opener of Thursday night football at Lambeau Field, going for the record. They're tied right now with the Miami Dolphins at 13 straight home opener victories. They win tonight, they own the NFL record.
27: Wow. Well, there's some incentive, I guess, to play well.
11: Well, they're trying to get back on track. Yeah. They lost to the Minnesota Vikings, then they lost to the New York, or then they beat the New York Jets, but that had to go into overtime to happen in New York. So They'll try to put things together. Jordan Love has got to play a little bit better. He hasn't been great. He's only thrown 52% of his passes through the first 2 weeks. Packers are banged up on the offensive line. So, anyway, they're
9: not
11: playing.
9: Not the start we'd hoped for. But
11: right.
9: There's still a long way to go.
11: Atlanta Falcons trying to get back into winning mode as well. They lost their first two. The Minnesota Vikings dealing with a banged-up backfield. A veteran running back, Aaron Jones Sr., held out of practice. He's working through a knee injury. No indication whether he's going to be ready to play in Sunday's game against Tampa Bay. Minnesota leading the NFC North at 2-0. But it's interesting because they're not really getting the respect at 2-0 in the power rankings, if you follow that sort of thing. Vikings are ranked 15.
9: Really?
11: And they're 2-0. And look, I think that all those questions on offense are bringing them there. I don't think anybody doubts the defense.
9: There's 14 other teams that are also 2-0 then, or maybe some 1-1 teams are ahead.
11: No, I think even the Packers are ranked above the Vikings still.
9: Oh, my goodness.
11: Even though the Vikings beat them earlier. So.
9: Yeah, that doesn't make sense, but all right.
11: That's right. That is a look at your sports.
9: All right, the Wild announcing a new TV deal with Spectrum. So if you're a Spectrum customer, you'll get the Wild as a part of your package, apparently.
11: Okay.
9: Customers will not have to buy a separate subscription to watch games during the 26-27 season. They're debuting a new Wild Plus broadcast this season that'll be included in Spectrum TV. However, if you don't have Spectrum, you'll have to pay $19.99 a month or $99.99 a year to buy a Wild Plus subscription if you want to get them.
11: That's going to be on Amazon Prime, too. And it's
9: right.
11: It's just because you subscribe to Amazon Prime doesn't mean you're going to get those Wild games.
9: Really?
11: It's an extra package.
9: Oh boy!
11: To do that, as you said, $100 a year, basically.
9: Oh, it's only $99.99.
11: Okay, it's $100. Yes, does anybody buy that? We're like, whoa, it's less than $100.
9: Why they do that, I have no clue. But there you go.
11: Well, it's because it's only four figures as opposed to five.
9: There you go. But that's interesting anyway. At least fans will be able to watch it on TV. It may cost you something, but at least they'll be on TV.
11: Well, you know, they continue to make our Minnesota teams harder and harder to
9: It's not just Minnesota. Consume. It's the same deal nationwide, basically.
11: Yeah. I mean, it's a sign of the times, and I don't like it.
9: No, me neither. All right, thanks, Tom. We're at 9:27. It's the morning show here on KDAL.
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0: 9:28. That is Lobo, Me and You, a dog named Boo. In Duluth, we had a mayor named Boo at one time, if I remember. A new report shows OpenAI went kind of off the rails in four separate incidents in which its agents tried to hack into government agencies and universities. The New York Times reporting that at least one case, the technology succeeded. The breach came after a simple data collection prompt. The pattern of the four instances first caught by a nonprofit research lab is when the AI system failed to complete its task and attempted to find vulnerabilities to exploit. It successfully hacked into Australia's Medicare statistics reporting service, obtaining health data and stats back in June. Over 27 million Australians signed up for Medicare there and potentially were at risk for that data breach, which was discovered by AI that kind of went off the rails. Wow, that's scary stuff. 9:29, we've got news on the way next from NBC and the Minnesota News Network. The lights
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6: NBC News Radio, I'm Michael Kastner. Some reporters from outlets banned from the White House are still being denied entry despite a judge's order to reinstate access. Overnight, a judge ruled in favor of CNN, MS Now, and Politico. Last week, President Trump yanked their passes to the White House after accusing them of negative coverage. They sued. The White House television press pool stopped covering Trump's events, and an emergency hearing was held Wednesday. In his ruling, the judge ordered Trump to temporarily lift the ban. President Trump is planning an elaborate ceremony when Chinese President Xi Jinping arrives at the White House soon. Xi will be the guest at a state dinner that will also be attended by U.S. tech executives. Punk rock legend and Dead Kennedys founding member East Bay Ray is dealing with Parkinson's disease. In a statement on Instagram, the band announced the 67-year-old guitarist plans to continue performing for as long as he can. Michael Kastner, NBC News Radio.
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8: Minnesota News Network, I'm Tasha Radal. The Minnesota BCA has announced a new guide for all law enforcement in the state when it comes to treating victims and investigating crimes of sexual assault. BCA Superintendent Drew Evans says it starts with supporting the victims.
9: How we respond in those first moments matters. It can help build trust, provide reassurance, and give survivors confidence that they will be treated with dignity and respect. This guide gives Minnesota law enforcement officers the knowledge and tools to help survivors begin that journey.
8: Evans says the hope is that more of these crimes will be reported when they take place instead of the victims feeling like they can't talk about it. St. Paul Police Chief Axel Henry is suing Mayor Kelleher and the city, alleging sexual harassment and retaliation. The lawsuit claims Herr made inappropriate sexual comments and twice touched Henry's upper thigh during a budget meeting. The suit comes days after a city investigation found her engaged in inappropriate workplace behavior, but did not sexually harass or retaliate against employees. Why are retailers putting Christmas merchandise on shelves earlier every year? University of Minnesota marketing professor George John says part of the answer is simple competition.
10: What happens is that creep, in effect, becomes what we sometimes call a prisoner's dilemma. If I don't rat out on you, you're going to rat out on me. So we all rat out each other, and the start of the Christmas season keeps creeping back and back and back and back. So that's the simple result of retail competition.
8: John says retailers don't want to wait while competitors get an early start attracting holiday shoppers. The state fire marshal will release preliminary findings this morning into a White Bear Lake house fire that killed a mother and her three children. Jesse Hinrichs and her children Hudson, Caden, and Avery died in the March 21st fire along with the family's dog. This is MNN.
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8: In other headlines, the Superior National Forest has started prescribed pile burning in areas across the forest this fall. Officials say crews are burning piles of vegetation and debris collected during previous fuel reduction and timber projects. The work is intended to reduce hazardous fuels that could contribute to rapid spread of wildfire. Officials say pile burning can also improve forest health. Minnesota's upcoming Take a Kid Hunting Weekend is a great opportunity to introduce youth to hunting. DNR Volunteer Mentor Program Coordinator Benji Cohn says families need to practice beforehand and have a plan for any game they harvest.
15: We don't want people just going out shooting stuff for the fun of it. We want them to use the animals. So we put a plan in place. We're out there practicing, you know, with a bow or a BB gun or a 22 or whatever your method of take is going to be. And we're making plans for what we're going to do for a meal after this animal is harvested.
8: The event runs Saturday and Sunday. 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
0: Cloudy, we've got a 50-50 chance for showers today, about 60 for the high. Tonight, cloudy with a chance of showers yet in the evening. Overnight lows in the low 50s, and then tomorrow, mostly cloudy in the morning, but partly sunny by tomorrow afternoon with highs in the upper 60s. This weekend, partly sunny on Saturday morning, mostly cloudy in the afternoon with a chance of showers. Saturday's high in the mid-60s, and with mostly cloudy skies on Sunday, upper 60s for the high. 51 at the airport this morning with clouds, 55 downtown, 51 in Superior. Got some light rain in Hibbing where it's 50 degrees. Southeast wind at about 5 miles per hour.
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0: Nice to have you going all the way with the morning show here on KDAL. Was going till 10 this morning, by the way. University of Georgia researchers are reverse engineering brain repair by switching off genes in flatworms while the worms are regrowing their brains. The team is focusing on dopamine-producing neurons, brain cells lost in diseases like Parkinson's. UGA biologists say the team tested 74 suspected genes by feeding the worms beef liver mixed with green food dye and gene-blocking RNA. That experiment narrowed the list to 10 key genes that build and preserve those particular cells. Researchers say the goal is to grow replacement dopamine cells from the stem cells that can be transplanted into patients to one day maybe help degenerative brain diseases as well as traumatic brain injuries. Doing all this research with flatworms. Certainly hope PETA doesn't get the word and protect the flatworms. They're doing the service for us humans, as hopefully that results of that brain repair work by those folks at the university will work out. 9:39 now at KDAL. We got Sports Minute from Westwood One on the way next.
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4: After getting dumped at home a week ago by the Bills and nearly blowing their home opener against the Saints, the Lions are now staring down the barrel of one of the best defenses in the league when the Jets visit Sunday. And while nobody's going to mistake the Jets for Super Bowl contenders, especially with Aaron Glenn's ordered clock management, if the Lions are going to get back on stable footing, they're going to have to do it against their former defensive coordinator. I'm Chris Mann.
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0: has welcomed the Chinese president to the White House. He says the U.S. and China will work together to forge a better future for both nations. Welcoming President Xi Jinping to the White House, his first visit in over a decade. Later, Xi will be a guest at a state dinner that will also be attended by some U.S. tech executives, as the two leaders will be talking, I suppose, AI, among other things. They'll also visit the National Archives on Friday. Trump and the Chinese president's meeting comes as the U.S. and China extend their trade truce now until January the 10th, so I'm sure they'll be talking trade as well. 9:42 here at KDAL. It's news from the outdoors next on this morning show.
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2: 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According to Freshwater Fishing Hall of Famer Mr. Walleye Gary Roach, he says all those big fish that were out in deep water all summer long are moving shallow now. He says you want to target those fish. I'll tell you why, but first.
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2: Freshwater Fishing Hall of Famer Mr. Walleye Gary Roach says the big fish are moving out of the deep water, heading for the shallows. As the water cools, those bait fish move back into the shallower regions of the lake. And those big fish, they're not going to stay out deep where there's nothing to eat. So they follow those forage fish right back in to those shallower areas where there's some cover. Now, you want to target these fish with bigger lures. Roach says if you're going after those bigger walleyes, you want to use big blades on your spinner rigs. He says those tiny little blades that you were using all summer long down on the big, deep mud flats and the big, deep rock piles and down on the tips of those deep points. Nah, get rid of those. You want big spinner blades. And if you're out there trolling those vegetation edges for northern pike, you want to be using big crankbaits, some that get down a little bit deeper, down onto the very bottom edge of that vegetation, because that's where those fish are. It's a big flash and it's a big wobble that is going to catch those big fish. This is from the pages of the Outdoor News.
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Your Money Now is on the way. New York City is testing a new kind of public restroom. They're called modular robo-toilets. They are free to use, and they're open from 7 in the morning till 10 at night. The units have a toilet, a urinal, a sink, and running water. But there is a strict 10-minute time limit. Once you go in, you got 10 minutes. Then an alarm sounds, and the door opens automatically. So if you're not done doing your duty, there you are in full view. The city says the bathrooms are designed to expand access while being cheaper to install than the permanent restrooms are. 17 units now being installed across the city. Just make sure when you go in, you finish your duty in 10 minutes, or the door automatically opens.

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1: 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Jason Shogame, and the Bulldogs add to the lead early in the second.
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6: I'm Nicole Murray with Your Money Now. Bentley Motors has launched its first fully electric vehicle, testing wealthy buyers' appetite for going electric as it seeks to take on the likes of Italy's Ferrari. The all-new Torsal represents Bentley's first fully electric car in the company's 107-year history and becomes the brand's fourth model. Executives say that South Africa risks losing future vehicle production to Asian rivals as global automakers decide where to build the next generation of electric vehicles. The industry, which exports about two-thirds of its output, is seeking a place in global EV supply chains as rival in Asia and South America attract investment. Long lines were seen on Friday outside Apple stores in India, with some customers waiting overnight to buy the iPhone 18 Pro and Pro Max. CNBC reports that despite the hefty price tag, demand for the latest iPhone has been stronger than for the iPhone 17. Stocks have dropped. That's Your Money Now.
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9:53 as we are winding down the morning show here on a Thursday. A teenager from Thailand is this season's champion on America's Got Talent. Didn't realize that show was still on the air. The 21st season of the talent show held its finale last night, and the $1 million grand prize winner was a 16-year-old singer and guitarist, Nene Roy.

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0: Hey, your wish is my command, BJ. It's about 9:56 now at KDAL. The World Health Organization is releasing its first ever childhood cancer survival data report, which compares countries around the world. The report is a five-year survival estimate for kids and adolescent lymphoid leukemia in 194 different countries. Data shows in high-income countries that childhood cancer survival rate is 80 to 90%. However, in countries with weaker health systems or poorer countries altogether, the survival rate is only about 40%. The organization says the report establishes a standardized baseline now to track progress and identify areas where more investment is needed. Another somebody
1: done somebody wrong. Two Coney's, crispy chips, and a beautiful fall view of Pike Lake. 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
0: We'll be cloudy today. 50-50 chance of showers developing later this morning or early this afternoon. It'll be about 60 for a high. Not much rain to speak of, apparently, but could see some. Cloudy tonight. Slight chance of showers again in the evening. Patchy fog after midnight. Overnight lows in the low 50s. On Friday, we'll have cloudy skies in the morning, but partly sunny skies by afternoon with upper 60s tomorrow. Southeast breeze at about 5. Looking ahead to the weekend, looking pretty good. Partly sunny in the morning on Saturday. Could see some showers, though, in the afternoon with mid-60s for the high. And then on Sunday, mostly cloudy sky and highs in the upper 60s. Keep in mind the normal high for this time of year is 64. So anything above that is above normal. 62 is our high yesterday, by the way. The record to shoot for today is 85, and that won't happen. So this record will stand. It was set way back in 1892. Record low on this date was 26, and that was set in the year 2000. 6:58 was sun up this morning, setting this evening at 7:02.
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5: 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Out of here. Jeffers gives the Twins a 4-3 lead.
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right, wrapping up the morning show here on a Thursday morning. Leave you plenty of time to grab some afternoon delight, as they say. Parts of Hawaii are bracing for dangerous flooding again. Tropical Storm Nolo is getting close. The Big Island under a hurricane watch now. Maui County is under a flood watch through Saturday. 5 to 10 inches of rain possible there, with a potential of up to 20 inches in certain areas. Emergency officials positioning some high water vehicles, preparing shelters, and

coordinating possible rescues and evacuations in Hawaii, officials urging residents and visitors alike to stock supplies, monitor forecasts, and stay off the roads during the storm. It's news on the way for you next. Joel Heitkamp to follow, and I'll be back tomorrow morning for the Friday edition of the Morning Show at 6 a.m. Have a good rest of the day.

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2: NBC News Radio, I'm Michael Kastner. President Trump is welcoming Chinese President Xi Jinping to the White House this morning. Today's visit is the first in over a decade for Xi, who will be the guest at a state dinner that will also be attended by U.S. tech executives. You won't see or hear that arrival because there is no White House pool coverage. Access to the White House is still being denied for some reporters this morning. NBC's Gabe Gutierrez reports it all follows an overnight ruling.
3: A Trump-appointed federal judge saying the Trump administration has to temporarily restore access to the White House for CNN, Politico, and MS Now. The president had said that he was banning the three outlets due to their reporting.
4: I never get anything positive. It's always negative.
3: Administration lawyers later cited national security concerns.
2: The outlets are now calling for another emergency hearing over still being denied access. NBC legal reporter Gary Grumbach says the judge has just responded.
5: The judge is responding, saying the Trump administration needs to respond in writing in response to what happened there by 12:30 today. This, of course, could be simply just a matter of logistics as it relates to getting the 70-plus members of those three news organizations who had hard passes to the White House, getting them back in a system that is approved, because this is a system that works between both the United States Secret Service and the White House Press Office.
2: Following the ban by the president, the White House television press pool then stopped covering Trump's events. October 15th is the deadline for people to file their 2025 federal income tax returns if they received an extension from the IRS. Any taxes owed were generally due this past April 15th. An extension provides taxpayers more time to file, but it doesn't give more time to pay. And parts of Hawaii are under the threat of dangerous flooding as Tropical Storm Nolo nears. The Big Island is under a hurricane watch. Maui County remains under a flood watch. Michael Kastner, NBC News Radio.
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2: More than 100,000 pounds of raw pork, beef, and goat are being recalled nationwide after being sold with fake USDA inspection labels. Scott Carr reports from Washington.
8: The USDA says the meat was shipped in bulk by A&D Foods and that the meat was not properly inspected and could contain harmful contaminants or undeclared allergens. The raw meats were shipped nationwide and may have been repackaged under different labels. Officials say consumers should not eat the recalled meat and should throw it away or return it to the place of purchase. There are no reports of illnesses. I'm Scott Carr.
2: A new study is warning that this year's El Nino could be linked to as many as 451,000 weather-related deaths. Researchers with the University of Chicago's Climate Impact Lab say the weather phenomenon could be unusually intense and unlike previous El Nino events. Two gun rights organizations and four New Jersey residents who own guns are suing the state to try and strike down restrictions on weapons that do not fire bullets. Levon Putney with details.
9: The four residents co-signed the federal lawsuit filed Monday along with the Association of New Jersey Rifle and Pistol Clubs and a knife rights group in Arizona. The New Jersey Monitor is reporting they argued in the complaint that the Second Amendment protects all arms, not just guns, so asking the court to overturn the state's restrictions on using weapons like bats, bear spray, brass, knuckles, knives, and stun guns for self-defense. Now, this lawsuit comes after the U.S. Supreme Court ruled 4 years ago that gun owners have a right to carry outside their homes, ending restrictions like New Jersey had, which require gun owners prove a need to be armed in public.
2: A Kansas City woman will spend 13 years in prison after pleading guilty in the death of her infant daughter. Mariah Thomas was convicted of first-degree endangering the welfare of a child resulting in death after her one-month-old daughter died from injuries suffered in a 2024 incident. Michael Kastner, NBC News Radio.
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12: Good to be joined by our complete family of the News and Views Radio Network. I am Joel Heitkamp. Abby Miller is your producer. Every now and then you need to hear her voice. How you doing, Ab?
13: Yeah, I don't know if they want to hear it today. I don't feel very good.
12: She's got the hacks a little bit, and she's still fighting it and coming on in here to work, so I appreciate that, Abby. Want to inform you. And it's not going to shock you that there have been a number of times that people of immense power and immense wealth in our region have taken every step they can to get me fired. I mean, that's happened. In fact, one of the family of radio stations that we broadcast on, a number of quite powerful people went to the manager and the regional head and said, look, if you don't pull Heitkamp off, we're not going to buy advertising there. And that manager didn't care about the ratings. He didn't. He just cared about the 2-3 salespeople that came into his office and screamed and hollered at him. And in the end, he pulled me off the air for that radio station. And he went conservative and ended up firing the conservative guy for a lot of different reasons. That being said, he did pull me off that radio station. And it didn't work for him. He got a ton of pushback. We've, you know, our people that are listening to us through our mobile app, it grew immensely. So we still have that big of an audience in that geographic area. But all of that was done through the power of people with money. And it's been attempted in a lot of different places. And luckily for me, the radio management, the radio ownership, the others say, wait a second, are people like listening to this? Are people enjoy being part of a bigger, broader conversation of looking at things on a regional basis? So we're not. We're not going to fire him. You know, we're not going to drop him. The show is incredibly powerful, popular. And yes, it can be powerful, but it's only powerful by you. I mean, it really is. Let me give you some examples for you folks that just joined us. North Dakota does not have a policy where we provide hot lunch to kids in school. Minnesota does. Minnesota's right when it comes to that. Absolutely right. And so you know what the people of North Dakota did? They put it on the ballot. They absolutely didn't trust the individuals that normally would have passed this in the legislature, having defeated it a number of times, to not mess with it. And so they actually put into the language of that to put it in the Constitution in North Dakota, and it will pass. You know why? Because the people of North Dakota believe that you should feed the kids. They do. The overall people. Now, the ultimate conservatives that are in the legislature are going to lose. The Republicans are going to lose on this. And so their answer to all of it is to introduce legislation that should any group like this ever do this again, they can't have it unless they get 60% of the vote. My question to those Republicans is, why not 65? Why not 70? I mean, pick a number that you think that they can never achieve so that these kids could eat, if there's ever another policy that needs to happen like that. And so by supporting it, I wasn't very popular. I'm not very popular. But I will tell you this, this platform that I am fortunate enough to have is a big part of why that's on the ballot, because I spoke to a cook. It all started right there where we started pushing hard and putting pressure on the Republicans in the North Dakota legislature. I talked to a cook. And where I talked to her was in a bar. That's where I was. I was in a bar having a beer with my buddies, and she was shooting dice on, or shooting darts on dart night. It was league night. And she came up to me and said, "Why aren't you doing this?" There was no hugs, Joel. God love your show. You know, listen to you all the time. None of that. She walked up to me and said, "Why aren't you doing this? Why aren't you addressing this? Nobody should get a sandwich while other kids get a hot lunch. Nobody should sit there and have to beg for food in a school and do the embarrassment of, hey, you know, I'm on a government assistance for my hot lunch, when they should be getting exactly what every other kid had, and it shouldn't be left to an individual school policy. Every kid should get a hot lunch." And I looked at her and I said, "You're right." And we started pushing it on air, and we pushed it on air, and we pushed it on air. And the next thing you know, it's up in front of the legislature, and they defeated it. So I didn't win. But I'm gonna. And the people that have pushed this issue are going to, when that's voted on this fall here in North Dakota. We will. We will win. The hot lunch program will be offered and paid for by the people of North Dakota, because they have the kids. The kids are required to go to school. That's a law. The parents drop these kids off. Do you think that you have to provide heat in that building? Absolutely. We have winters up here in North Dakota. Do you believe that you need to provide the bathrooms to be clean in that building? Absolutely. For health concerns, do you believe that you need to feed these kids? Absolutely, I do. But the Republicans in North Dakota didn't. And so what do? They, again, start going after me and others who did that. I'll give you another example of what we did through this platform, through this show. We pushed for, in North Dakota, folks, you new folks that are listening, North Dakota has a Rough Rider Award, which is to be given to distinguished North Dakotans, people who made a difference on a national scale. In North Dakota, that are native North Dakotans, that come from North Dakota, that lived in North Dakota. We hadn't given one to Woody Keeble, the most honored Native American ever to serve this country in the military. This man was shot over 20 times. This man did more to beat back this whole stigma of Native Americans than any other man might have. And you know what? He now is in the Rough Rider Hall of Fame. And you know why? Because of you. We pushed it here. We started talking about it here. The point I'm raising, and the reason I'm doing this, is because there's people who don't want programs like this on air. They don't want it on air. If they could use the power of their money through advertising to get me off air, they would do it tomorrow. It takes leadership beyond my role. I don't own these radio stations. But it takes good, strong leadership at the top to say, you know what, if you don't like what he's talking about, turn the channel. If you don't have the courage to have a conversation with him and debate him, then turn the channel. And I give credit to those individuals who manage their radio stations in that way. That being said, what are we doing on a national scale? The president of the United States is saying that people that disagree with him in forms of media cannot come in the house. They can't come in the door. If you're CNN, if you're political, if you are MSNBC, don't come in the door. You're not welcome. The media that disagrees with me is not welcome in the White House. Now, I'm going to ask you one question, and I really want to know your answer to this question. I'll take your answer by text through our Adventure RV text club at 35270. I'd prefer your phone call. I would. At our Northwest Tire phone line at 1-800-880-5346. But I'm going to sit here. I'm going to sit right here in the Gunderson's Jewelers studio. And I'm going to ask you whether or not the President of the United States of America has the right to kick media out of the White House and out of the press pool. Now, if you think this doesn't have something to do with women and how he thinks about women, you're wrong. You're wrong. In fact, I want you to take a listen to how he's treated women in the press corps.
14: Quiet.
4: You're very disrespectful in front of this young man. Quiet. You're loud. You're a loud, boisterous person. You're fake news. Be quiet. Be quiet. Be quiet.
14: I double the size of it, you dumb person.
15: Trump,
14: double the size.
15: Trump, Cuba. What about
14: you are not a smart person.
15: What do you have to say?
14: Listen. Be quiet. Listen. You don't listen. You never listen.
4: Quiet. You're really obnoxious.
16: I'm born in
4: really
16: Memphis.
4: Obnoxious.
16: I'm not a 5,000 Marine sailors. Can you sit quiet?
14: Very obnoxious.
4: But wait a minute, be quiet. Have abused our people so badly, and you should be ashamed of yourself with a corrupt reporter standing right there. Never smiles. She never smiles. She's a young, beautiful woman, never smiles. I never see a smile off her face. I see her standing there with hatred in her eyes. Like.
12: So the answer is pretty simple, right? Number one, don't be a woman. Number two, if you are, and you are attractive, then by God, hit on him. You know, I can go down number three, number four, number five, but I will tell you this. They have the legal right to be in there, and thank God they got the guts to ask him the questions. And thank God the people that manage their media outlets have the courage to back them. Let's head to the Weather Cave and find out what our forecast is with Too Tall Tom Schimansky.
17: Good morning. Some areas of fog persist across parts of the region. Fog advisories until 11 o'clock for the western portions of North Dakota. And also we're looking at areas of showers and thundershowers moving through mainly Minnesota right now and pushing eastward. They will continue on that track, ending by late afternoon or early evening. After that, we get a brief break in the action during the late night tonight and also into a good part of tomorrow, although showers will begin to approach from South Dakota during the daytime tomorrow and overspread parts of the region for tomorrow night and also into Saturday. For northern and eastern Minnesota, areas of showers today, cloudy sky. It looks like daytime highs from 56 to 62. Showers ending during the pre-midnight hours tonight. Some areas of fog developing, 48 to 53. And the fog lifts tomorrow morning, then decreasing clouds, 64 to 69. For eastern Dakotas and the western parts of Minnesota, 65 to 70 with showers ending on the Minnesota side as we move over the next few hours. Areas of fog tonight, 54 to 59. And looks like tomorrow will feature plenty of cloud cover with fog lifting in the morning. Temperatures expected to be in the 68 to 74 range. Western and central Dakotas looks like partly sunny sky developing today. That after the fog lifts on out, 70 to 78. Partly cloudy tonight, 48 to 56. Could be some patchy fog, and it looks like 75 to 81 tomorrow under a partly sunny sky with a gusty south to southeasterly wind. Tom's Town of the Day, New Salem, North Dakota, predicted high 77. I'm meteorologist Tom Schimansky from the News and Views Regional Weather Cave.
12: Thank you, Tom. The Cruiser, well, that's what I drive around and do a lot of radio in. It's home from Big Iron. Thank you to Tyler Axness for making sure it was there. And it's sponsored by the North Dakota Farmers Union, the North Dakota Association of Rural Electric Cooperatives, Nielsen, Brand, Law, Pfeiffer's, Auction Realty and Land Management, and Broadband Association of North Dakota. Somebody sent in and said, no, he doesn't have the right. He doesn't. He does not have the right to ban news he doesn't like. He is a disgusting and embarrassing human being. Another one. Trump's ban on CNN and MS Now and Politico in the White House were right on. You and these liberals criticize and condemn Trump hour after hour. How about mentioning the facts for once? Stick around. More coming your way. But first, I go to Sarah Heinrich, our Farm and Ranch Director.
15: This Farm Talk segment is brought to you by North Dakota Corn. We have North Dakota Corn Growers Association member Steve Hansen joining us. And Steve, you recently traveled to Washington, D.C. to visit with our congressional delegation and some of those officials directly about water. Visit with me about that roundtable and really some of the highlights of it.
18: There were seven of us landowners in North Dakota that that got an invite from the Department of the Interior to come out to do a roundtable discussion with our delegation, with Secretary Burgum of the Interior, Director Nesvik, Fish and Wildlife, and then Deputy Undersecretary Bud Fallon from the Interior. And then also in the room, the roundtable, were 10 various wildlife organizations to just have a back and forth to see if we can come to some common ground and try to, you know, help each other out, I guess, so to speak, you know, with what's happening up here in North Dakota.
15: Are there any results or maybe any feelings or maybe some of the, I guess you could say, input that you received that you can share with our listeners?
18: The setbacks that are associated with these wetland easements that were taken out in the, you know, 50s, 60s, and 70s. And you know, and then with the pilot program that's happening here in North Dakota, and it's happening here in North Dakota, South Dakota, Montana, Minnesota, and Iowa mainly. And what we're trying to do is come to a common sense resolution to the problems that people are facing. We're not denying that these wetland easements were taken out by, you know, grandpa, grandma, or a previous landowner way back, you know, 50, 60 years ago. And sometimes even longer than that. We're not denying that. However, what's happened is an unintended consequence of all the salt rings, the saline soils that have happened around these wetlands that is not good for dusting or for nesting habitat or for farming. So we're trying to work with the various wildlife organizations, you know, through the Fish and Wildlife to accomplish these goals that can, quite frankly, help the both of us.
15: 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I'm Farm and Ranch Director Sarah Heinrich.
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0: Pretty simple here on the News and Views of Radio Network. I, Joel Heitkamp, and your producer, Abby Miller, take phone calls first. There's a lot of great text messages here, and I appreciate those. I do, but we take phone calls first. We've always said that and always will. Bob, you're on News and Views. Go ahead.
1: Yeah, on Measure One, Joel, I want to read something I got from the Secretary of State.
0: Yeah.
1: It says, this measure seeks to increase the percentage of yes votes needed to change the state constitution from more than 50% to at least 60%. Now, if everybody voted yes on that and went to the legislature, they have every right to make changes to 80% because that's at least 60%.
0: Well, okay. I mean, ask yourself this, Bob. Why are they doing that?
1: Well, I don't know. They don't want people meddling in their territory, I guess.
0: Yeah, because they've been proven when these measures come in front that they're not doing their job, and they hate losing.
1: Yeah.
0: They absolutely hate losing, and they're going to lose on hot lunch. I mean, they are.
1: I know it.
0: You bet. Thanks, Bob. I'm a no vote on Measure 1. I'm a yes vote on Measure 2. That's my position on the two measures on the North Dakota ballot. For you folks that are listening in Minnesota, I think you're probably struggling with how we're even having a debate in North Dakota when it comes to hot lunch for kids. That would be my guess. I've got a short minute here. George, you're on News and Views. Tell you what, George, I'm going to put you on hold. Abby gave me the look saying I'm not giving you enough time to get your point across. So if you wait on hold, you're going to be the first out of the chute when we come back. How's that? That's my promise to you. Also, Alex Pretty, there was a hearing on Capitol Hill. This is a man that was shot in Minnesota trying to help a woman out of a snowbank. Obviously protesting ICE, but he wasn't physical against any ICE agents. He wasn't until he himself was being beaten up by ICE agents, right? And he was shot. Now, you can sit there and say, well, look at the video, Joel. Look at the video. I've seen the video 100 times. You show me where he did anything wrong. He was helping a woman out of a snowbank. And now you've got a family member that's going to talk about, hey, her politics were completely different than his. This is a family member who say, you know what? My family should not have gotten shot that day. We're going to make sure and play that for you when we come back, too.
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7: NBC News Radio, I'm Michael Kastner. President Trump is welcoming Chinese President Xi Jinping to the White House this morning. He'll be the guest at a state dinner tonight. You won't see or hear that arrival because reporters from outlets banned from the White House are still being denied access despite a judge's order to temporarily reinstate it. Overnight, a federal judge ruled in favor of CNN, MS Now, and Politico. Last week, President Trump restricted the outlets' access after accusing them of negative coverage. The outlets sued, and the White House television press pool stop covering Trump's events. After an emergency hearing Wednesday, the judge ordered the administration to temporarily lift the ban. Now the outlets are asking for another emergency hearing, saying they're still being denied access. The judge has given the White House until 12:30 Eastern to comply. NBC legal analyst Misty Maris.
8: The next step would be for the judge to ask the administration, why are you not abiding by the court order?
7: Michael Kastner, NBC News Radio.
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11: I'm so tired of hearing about fraud.
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11: Okay, but he's at least made changes so it doesn't happen again, right?
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11: So, what exactly is Grant Housechild doing down in St. Paul?
12: Not sure, but he's not stopping fraud.
11: Clearly. Well, it sounds like Grant Housechild is not getting my vote again.
12: That makes two of us.
11: This independent expenditure is paid for by Advance Minnesota IEC. 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
16: Steady rain today will lead to more scattered activity as we head towards this afternoon. It'll get into the Twin Ports by around 2 or 3 p.m. and areas into northwestern Wisconsin will probably not see very much rain for today. Highs today will generally be into the upper 50s to low 60s across the region with a southeast wind at about 7 to 12 miles per hour. With Northern News Now, I'm meteorologist Brennan Pham for 610 and FM 103.9 KDAL.
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0: Just want to remind everyone, it's pretty simple to call into this show and to get on. All you got to call is 1-800-880-5346. Let's find out what you have to say. Let's find out what your opinion is. And you know what? You don't have to say what your name is. You know, we'll ask your first name. A lot of people lie. You know, but it's a name to be able to call someone so that they know they're on. Also, 35270 if you want to text in a message. And, you know, we get them out into those, so I'm not promising that's going to find its way on air. But let me give you an example of what we do. Let's get to George. George, you're on News and Views. Go ahead.
17: Yes, I just want to say about Trump, I have problems with him because he is a tyrant that all he wants to do is be a king and an emperor. He's stomping around all kinds of countries and leaving us vulnerable because we have no, he's depleting our defenses. China and Russia are sitting over there watching all this, just waiting for their turn to come stomp across us because we don't have any way to defend us. And I think any media should have the right to go into the White House because that is their job. They should be able to go in there. And if his opinion's different than theirs, that's too bad. You got a freedom to have an opinion and a right to speak your mind. And if they don't agree with him, he don't want them in there, that's wrong on him. I think personally he should be tried for treason for crimes against the United States because he is leaving us vulnerable for an attack.
0: Thank you, George. So the one thing I would add to all of that, George, is the fact that it won't work. I mean, it won't. You're already seeing it not work. The courts are ruling against him on it. It shouldn't take the courts to rule on it. I think the public gets it, George. The governor of North Dakota, his name is Kelly Armstrong. That individual has come out, and he's a Republican, and said he disagrees with the president's approach to this. His attitude is, we'll talk to any and all. And I can tell you, he's a great debater, because I've debated him. So a lot of people agree with you, George. Thank you for the phone call. Let's get to Todd. Todd, you're on News and Views.
18: Yeah, Joel. I'd like to talk to you about Measure 2. And I agree that the children should be fed. But I've also heard, and I want your response to this, please. I've heard that the existing programs that are in place provide more than enough money, and a lot of money wasn't even used for children that needed money to be fed. And that money for that program was a lot less than the amount of money that they're saying is going to be used to feed all the children. So what's wrong with the existing program, and why can't that program be fixed?
0: Okay, well, let me share, Todd, my belief on that and let you respond to it. What's wrong with the existing program is the decision of whether or not to feed those individuals what the other kids are being fed is left up to the school board, and it's left up to the school itself to make up that difference. So, yes, they're getting fed, and mostly when you look at other schools, they're being fed what other kids are being fed. I understand that. I appreciate it. But in the case of some, they don't have to be. They're not. And so I disagree with just sheerly, you know, the sheer embarrassment that can go along with that is the way that I should put that, Todd. As far as...
18: Okay. No, I can see that, Joel.
0: Yeah.
18: Just the embarrassment, the stigma of the underprivileged kids.
0: Yeah. And
18: or,
0: thank
18: maybe
0: God
18: not,
0: for the school boards
18: not,
0: that go yeah, that way.
18: Maybe not underprivileged, or kids that aren't as privileged.
0: Let me ask you this, though, Todd, because to me, it goes beyond any of that, but it goes to responsibility. I think that if I take care of your kids, I accept, you know, the responsibility of your children for that length of time, that it would be my responsibility to feed them.
18: Oh, I don't think there's any question, Joel, but I, along with you, and I think a lot of your listeners, agree they should be fed. But on the other hand, I think we all can agree that once a lot of these government programs get started, they're run very expensively.
0: I trust local schools to handle that better than you know, the federal government. I do, and that isn't a bash on the federal government. They've been supplying and subsidizing hot lunch for years. What I'm trying to say in all that is I trust the local school boards for it to be administered better. And let me ask you this, Todd. Have you gone to lunch in a public school since what you remember it to be when you were one of those?
18: No, sir, I have not.
0: Yeah.
18: Well, okay, I can... No, yes, I can say I have.
0: I've been invited to lunch with my grandkids is how I can give you the example, Todd.
18: Yep, I went to school lunch with my grandkids in Honolulu last year. And it was, you know, we all went through and we paid, for the adults paid, and that was a breakfast. And I found it to be more than adequate, the food that was given, hot food, and the children had choices. And this was elementary education, Joel.
0: Yeah,
18: kindergarten in a public school, and you know, it was hard to see a lot of disparity there. Obviously, in Honolulu, there's a lot of Polynesian kids, and my children were all white, but there's all kinds of different ethnicities in Honolulu.
0: You make reference to that in terms of what their choice of food is. I'm sure, is that what you're getting at?
18: Oh, sure. Oh, yes.
0: Okay.
18: Yes. Yeah. Yeah.
0: Okay.
18: No. Oh, yeah. Yeah. There's They have different kinds of food. Yeah, absolutely.
0: Right. Where,
18: because they grow up with the different kinds of food.
0: Yeah. No, I understand, Todd. Here's why I asked you the question. Because when I was in grade school, you went through the line and you got what you got, right? There weren't any choice. You know, you were going to get what you got. And you were required to eat it. And so in many cases, the food that you got was food that did come from the federal government by choice of the cook. And I'm not trying to bash the cook. The food was good. I just didn't want prunes. You know what I'm saying?
18: I hear what you're saying, Joel, but I don't. And you're just a few years younger than I am. Mm-hmm. But I don't remember the having to eat it.
0: Well,
18: I do know that one of the criticisms of the school lunch program, and I do know some people that work in the school cafeteria up at North High School in town, and they have verified this. The amount of food, and this is more so at the elementary level, the amount of food that is thrown away is really, really high.
0: Yeah.
18: And
0: we do that as adults, too. Agreed?
18: Go look at why do restaurants serve such huge servings?
0: Yep, I agree.
18: You know? If you don't take a doggy bag home, they're throwing it away.
0: Yep, I hear you, Todd. Thanks for calling in. I appreciate it. We were required to eat it, and that might have been just the policy of the teachers in that school where it was Manador. And we would hide the food that we didn't like in the milk carton, and literally teachers would wait in line for you to bring your tray up to the place where they were going to wash dishes and shake your milk carton and see if you hid those prunes in it. And I can tell you this, I have a classmate who I love dearly. She's a lifelong friend. We stay in touch in grade school, and she liked prunes. And so we would sneak those over to her and take her empty prune dish. And it wasn't all that fair to her in the afternoon. I'm just draw that image. I'm sorry I shared the story. Andrea, you're on News and Views. Go ahead.
19: Hey, good morning, Joel. I want to talk about the school hot lunch with you a little bit. I want to make some points. When I taught school, I never once saw a kid have a different meal. I haven't been in the teaching realm for over 15 years, but in that time period, I never saw one kid get a different meal. And my other flip side on this is I work with senior meals, and we're getting cut. Our budgets, our centers are all getting cuts from the state. I think there's people that can afford their kids' hot lunches. They can pay them. We need to put some money into senior meals. I also work with the food pantry, and the quality of food we get, that's iffy sometimes. We had some people come in, and they said, when they saw the hamburger, they're like, we don't want that. It smells horrible. It tastes horrible. We just, you know, and you think they're being fussy, but no, they were being honest that it was bad hamburger.
0: Okay, Andrea, let me ask you this, though, because I've thought of this during that whole process of advocating for it. How many of those kids that go through the line and get the same food, you know, under the scenario that you pointed out, know that they're being subsidized for it?
19: No.
0: I don't either. I just know that they shouldn't. They shouldn't even be a concern to them. So,
19: It is.
0: According to the cook I talked to, it is. But let me say this, Andrea. The points you made about senior meals, Meals on Wheels, the food pantry, you know, the stuff that people volunteer as food, that we can talk about and we can promote. As far as the government recognizing elderly have to eat, I'm all in with you. And so I've got to thank you for the volunteerism that you've offered. Kath, you are on News and Views. Go ahead. Kath, are you there?
20: Hello?
0: Yeah, go ahead.
20: Yeah, I'm here. So I just wanted to share my two cents with my daughter and son-in-law. They both work full-time. They're, you know, hardworking people, middle class. You know, their kids are in the Fargo public schools. And they fall in that gray area where they don't get any assistance at all with school lunch. And, you know, my daughter shares with so much that we have to spend every time to put money in their kids' account. The fees have gone up, so it's like every time you have to put money in, it's a $3 or $4 fee to put money in there.
0: Yeah.
20: Because they're not rich, you know, they can only put so much in every time. And, you know, I just think it's a crying shame, you know, that they don't, you know, qualify because, like I said, they're not rich people.
0: Well, there are a lot of people in the middle. And will this actually subsidize parents? I believe it will. You know, a lot of people, I've known Tim Walz for years now. A lot of people can say what they want about Tim Walz, but he got that done in Minnesota. And I respect him for it. Let's get to the Weather Cave and visit with Too Tall Tom Szymanski. Tom?
1: Good morning. Some areas of fog persist across parts of the region. Fog advisories until 11 o'clock for the western portions of North Dakota. And also we're looking at areas of showers and thundershowers moving through mainly Minnesota right now and pushing eastward. They will continue on that track, ending by late afternoon or early evening. After that, we get a brief break in the action during the late night tonight and also into a good part of tomorrow, although showers will begin to approach from South Dakota during the daytime tomorrow and overspread parts of the region for tomorrow night and also into Saturday. For northern and eastern Minnesota, areas of showers today, cloudy sky. It looks like daytime highs from 56 to 62. Showers ending during the pre-midnight hours tonight. Some areas of fog developing, 48 to 53. And the fog lifts tomorrow morning, then decreasing clouds, 64 to 69. For eastern Dakotas and the western parts of Minnesota, 65 to 70 with showers ending on the Minnesota side as we move over the next few hours. Areas of fog tonight, 54 to 59. And looks like tomorrow will feature plenty of cloud cover with fog lifting in the morning. Temperatures expected to be in the 68 to 74 range. Western and central Dakotas looks like partly sunny sky developing today. That after the fog lifts on out, 70 to 78. Partly cloudy tonight, 48 to 56. Could be some patchy fog, and it looks like 75 to 81 tomorrow under a partly sunny sky with a gusty south-to-southeasterly wind. Tom's Town of the Day, New Salem, North Dakota, predicted high 77. I'm meteorologist Tom Szymanski from the News and Views Regional Weather Cave.
0: Thank you, Tom. Appreciate that. The cruiser is sponsored by some great folks. That's right, the North Dakota Farmers Union. It's sponsored by the North Dakota Association of Rural Electric Cooperatives, Nielsen, Brand, Law, Pfeiffer's Auction Realty and Land Management, and Broadband Association of North Dakota. Want to let you know, I'm going to head to South Dakota tomorrow. I'm going to do this show from there in Sisseton, South Dakota, at Rosalie's. I hope you get a chance to stop by and say hi to us. I have an individual I want you to meet, or at least hear from through the radio. Just an amazing young woman. And so let's do that tomorrow. But stick around, phone calls, and we come back.

0: I'm Steve Johnson with Johnson Auction and Realty. 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
4: Minnesota News Network, I'm Tasha Radel. The Minnesota BCA has announced a new guide for all law enforcement in the state when it comes to treating victims and investigating crimes of sexual assault. BCA Superintendent Drew Evans says it starts with supporting the victims.
5: How we respond in those first moments matters. It can help build trust, provide reassurance, and give survivors confidence that they will be treated with dignity and respect. This guide gives Minnesota law enforcement officers the knowledge and tools to help survivors begin that journey.
4: St. Paul Police Chief Axel Henry is suing Mayor Kalee Herr and the city, alleging sexual harassment and retaliation. The lawsuit claims Herr made inappropriate sexual comments and twice touched Henry's upper thigh during a budget meeting. And the state fire marshal will release preliminary findings this morning into a White Bear Lake house fire that killed a mother and her 3 children. This is MNN.
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9: I'm going to read this ahead of the call. So in other words, I just broke the rules that I told you about earlier. But I want this to get out there. It says, Tim Walz is a blanking loser. Anybody that stands up for that dumb blank is just that. Increases taxes and fees on every blah, blah. I'm going to tell you this. Your chance of getting this read is way better if you take out the F-bombs. Can I just tell you that, and hopefully you'll listen.

0: mozzarella sticks, mozzarella breadsticks. And, you know, and we're in a good school district. I mean, I think all of Fargo's in a good school district. But the lunch program takes a back seat to everything.
1: Have the kids said that too, David?
0: My daughter never ate there. We always packed lunch for Luke. There's days he likes and there's things he doesn't like. And, you know, we do whatever.
1: You got the coughs there, David. So I hear you. But I will say this. That was one thing that President Trump said his pledge was that he was going to get rid of Michelle Obama's mandatory, you have to eat healthy, blank lunch program. Now, where you fall on that, I personally would like everything when it comes to that left to the school cook. I would. But then my mother was a school cook. And she was a very good school cook. And she dealt with her son being in the kitchen and helping with dishes more because, not because he wanted to help his mom, but because he got in trouble in school. And so to my brother Dennis, shame on you. Actually, it was me. Folks, it's always fun to have these conversations with you. And we had a lot of sound waiting for you. We didn't use, you know, that being said, that's always going to be the case. And I know I'm repeating for some of you the policies and where we go with News and Views. But you have to remember, there's new family members on our radio stations and the News and Views family. Good riding with you. We'll see you in South Dakota tomorrow. I wrap it up.
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2: 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I'm Chris Caraccio.
3: Some reporters from outlets banned from the White House have still been denied access despite a judge's order to reinstate access. NBC's Gary Grumbach with more now after the outlets called for another emergency hearing over the matter.
4: The judge is responding, saying the Trump administration needs to respond in writing in response to what happened there by 12:30 today.
3: Overnight, a judge ruled in favor of CNN, MS Now, and Politico. Last week, Trump restricted the outlets' access to the White House after accusing them of creating fake news and negative coverage. They sued. The White House television press pool stopped covering Trump's events, and an emergency hearing was held yesterday. In his ruling, U.S. District Judge Tim Kelly ordered the administration to temporarily lift the ban. President Trump says the U.S. and China will work together to forge a better future for both nations. Today, he welcomed Chinese President Xi Jinping for his first visit in over a decade.
5: From the time of my first election in 2016, President Xi and I have forged a friendship, a truly great friendship, built on mutual respect and the vital interests of our people.
3: Later today, Xi will be the guest at a state dinner that will also be attended by U.S. tech executives. The two leaders will also visit the National Archives tomorrow. Trump and Xi's meeting comes as the U.S. and China extended their trade truce until January 10th. Those along the northeast coast are preparing for an early season nor'easter this weekend. Forecasters say the storm usually comes in late fall, but is now currently building up strength over the ocean near the mid-Atlantic states and is expected to head north towards New England. States from Maine and North Carolina are preparing for coastal flooding, beach erosion, and power outages caused by gusty winds. Israeli Prime Minister Benjamin Netanyahu is set to deliver an address to world leaders at the UN General Assembly this afternoon. The NYPD is prepared for large protests in Midtown Manhattan. The speech comes following a war of words between New York City Mayor Zohran Mamdani, who called Netanyahu an architect of genocide of the Palestinians.
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3: The number of Americans filing for first-time unemployment benefits fell slightly last week. The Labor Department says it received 197,000 initial requests in the week ending September 19th. That's a drop of about 1,000 from the previous week's revised total. It's also slightly less than the 201,000 most analysts had been expecting today. The White House is reportedly preparing a plan for a 90-day diesel exports ban, but experts are warning about the ripple effects. Mark Mayfield with more.
10: Here's Todd Staples with the Texas Oil and Gas Association.
11: If you lower production in America to only supply our needs, it reduces other types of fuels that then could create fuel shortages.
10: Staples says he agrees with President Trump's Energy Secretary Chris Wright, who warns an export ban would not bring down prices and could make things worse. I'm Mark Mayfield.
3: The IRS says those who received an extension to file their 2025 federal income tax returns must submit their returns by October 15th. Any taxes owed were generally due this past April 15th. An extension provides taxpayers more time to file, but it does not give them more time to pay. Penalties may apply to unpaid balances dating back to that deadline. Theranos founder Elizabeth Holmes has been approved for placement at a halfway house. ABC News reports she'll be transferred in August of next year. She's expected to serve 2.5 years before her projected release. Holmes surrendered to federal prison in May of 2023 after being sentenced for defrauding investors with false claims about her company's blood testing technology. She previously lived in San Diego with her partner and their two small children, but the family relocated to Texas to be closer to her facility. Starbucks is planning to close hundreds of stores across North America this week. It's part of the company's streamlining efforts under CEO Brian Niccol. His plan is to cut $2 billion in costs by the end of the 2028 fiscal year. I'm Chris Caraggio, NBC News Radio.
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16: Steady rain today will lead to more scattered activity as we head towards this afternoon. It'll get into the Twin Ports by around 2 or 3 p.m. and areas into northwestern Wisconsin will probably not see very much rain for today. Highs today will generally be into the upper 50s to low 60s across the region with a southeast wind at about 7 to 12 miles per hour. With NORA News Now, I'm meteorologist Brennan Pham for 610 and FM 103.9 KDAL.

0: with Brad Bennett, who has served this country as a Marine Corps sergeant in the Vietnam War and has served this community as a three-term school board member. To sound off, call or text 218-722-0839 and let your voice be heard. 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
1: Good morning, Northlanders. Yes, here we are on a Thursday. Twins won a game last night. Not that they matter anymore, but they matter to them, I think. And they're trying to make a run the last week or so here. And now, I believe that was their last on-the-road game.
2: Yes.
1: Think the rest of their games are at home, right?
2: Yeah, yeah. No Twins baseball today. They're off, and then they'll resume play tomorrow. Now, three games of Texas at Target Field. And then the season ends.
1: So that's it. Those three games. And then it's over for the Twins because, of course, they did not make the playoffs. But
2: you know, I got to tell you, Brad, this is going to be a good – if they can keep these core players together, these young guys, this pitching staff – I got to tell you, Brad, I think we're having a pretty good pitching staff here in the near future.
1: They will have, yes. Yes. So, if they, you know, once Pablo is he's well now, I guess. And, you know, you got to give him a lot of credit because he's been at almost every game dressed and supporting the whole team.
2: Yes.
1: Even though he missed the entire season. So, you know, I think his heart and his soul is here in Minnesota with the Twins. And, you know, you get him and Ryan, and then you got a lot of young arms that are – going to get nothing but better, I would hope. And you're right, Kenny. I think it's going to be kind of interesting. And then we've got young guys that really are starting to mature and develop. And you just love the spirit of a guy like Kieschel. When you see him come up,
2: no doubt.
1: He's just so fired up
2: every time
1: he gets in the batter's box.
2: I wish we had nine of him on the field when we're – yeah, no, you're absolutely correct. He's got a great attitude, and he's doing very well, actually.
1: Yes, very well. Well, today is China Day in America. Well, not really, but...
2: So we have to take out our fine china, like when we eat dinner tonight?
1: No.
2: Oh.
1: No, we have to eat Chinese food tonight.
2: Oh,
1: in honor of China coming to the United States.
2: Okay.
1: Yeah. So I'll be going to... What is the name of that... I go to this, it's not a drive-in. They actually have sitting, you know, in there as well.
2: Oh.
1: But they have these great ads on TV where they have these elderly Chinese ladies that always dote on you and want to feed you. And the one always says, "Have you eaten yet?"
2: Yeah, you live in a different part of the country than we do.
1: That's true.
2: I don't know what that is.
1: Come to think of it, I don't know if we got one of those kind of restaurants in Duluth, but it's like, I don't know what the heck the name of it is. It's a drive-through and sit-down restaurant where you get pretty good food, pretty good quick, fast, and, you know, take out immediately. But anyway, today is China Day in America. Donald Trump... pulled out all the stops, boy, this morning, or yesterday, actually, to meet Chinese President Xi Jinping. But a lot of the experts out there and a lot of the Chinese, naysayers are saying, hey, Donald Trump should be very, very pulled back and kind of restrained about this potential dangerous alliance that China has with Iran. And he should bring that up when the two leaders meet at the White House today, Thursday. And, of course, they're going to host a big, speaking about fine china, Kenny, they're going to host a big state dinner tonight with all the best of everything in fine china. The president from China, Xi Jinping, is here with his wife, and they're going to have a sit-down dinner with a lot of the big muckety-mucks in politics here. Jonathan Schnauzer, the executive director of the Foundation for Defense of Democracies, made a remark after Chinese Foreign Minister Wang Yi reportedly told Iran's Foreign Minister Abbas Araghchi during talks in Beijing last week that China was prepared to play a constructive role in resolving international disputes between the United States and Iran. So the president needs to, he said in his statement, look, the president needs to tell Xi Jinping that this is a dangerous alliance between China and Iran. And first off, the provision of drone parts and motors that Iran has put together and that China uses, this has actually helped the Islamic Republic attack all of its neighbors. So that's not a good thing, and we need to be very careful of that. On top of that, they've been providing some dual-use chemicals that have been helping the Iranians with their missile program, in other words, making missile fuel. On top of that, we've launched or watched a lot of targeting that looks a little bit too precise for the Iranian regime. So in other words, some of our military experts are saying some of these hits the Iranians have been putting out have been far too accurate to be part of the Iranian military technology. It's got to be coming from China. On top of that, there's an economic relationship that I think is keeping the Islamic Republic afloat, which continues to harm and hammer away at the oil economy worldwide. These are all things that need to be stopped. And hope is, of course, that Donald Trump is going to make a demand here that Xi Jinping stop all of it. I don't know if we get our hopes up that high, but I think it's very true that we have to let them know that any kind of cooperation between them and Iran is unacceptable. You know, to be dealing with this rogue terrorist regime out there is just no good. And yet, yesterday when the Iranian, well, whatever he is, whatever his title is, spoke at the UN, he said that America is the terrorist. They're not terrorists. America's the terrorist. Well, senior administration officials told Fox News Digital that when Trump last visited China in mid-May, he and Zhao agreed that Iran cannot obtain nuclear weapons and that the Straits of Hormuz should continue to be remained open without any tolls. But we haven't seen all of that happen. In fact, there were some agreements that were made on buying soybeans from American farmers and a number of other things that all of them have not been completely fulfilled, according to some people with knowledge of the agreements. So, and then of course we've got the whole issue with Taiwan. Taiwan is clearly the main target of the Chinese Communist Party, the CCP. They want to reunite with that island. They used to have control over it, but then Taiwan forced its independence, and the U.S. has been supplying them with goods and arms so that they can keep their independence for many, many years. The United States needs to stand pat. We need to make very clear to the Chinese communists and to Xi Jinping that you got to have your hands off of Taiwan. They're independent. They are listed as a great sponsor of ours. They've invested much in our chip technology and semiconductor companies. This is a big one here, and we're going to win the AI race. And if we're going to win it, we need to maintain control of that country, or at least open relationships with that country, and that China cannot look at taking them over. More importantly, we need to make sure that that island nation remains secure and remains independent. So that's where we start today. There are a lot of interesting things. You know, one of the sideline stories that I came up when I was looking to get ready for the show today was a story. Yesterday, I don't know how we got discussing the Epic Times, but one of our callers said, hey, you ought to look at some of the stories on the Epic Times, because they write about Chinese issues. And they're very conservative website, news site. And so I went there this morning just to see what was going on. And they had a story on there about a lab that had been discovered out in California. And it was a very interesting story. It was about a company owned by a Chinese national called Zhai Bi Zhu, Z-H-U, Zhu, a Chinese national who also, these guys go by different names. He goes by the name of Jesse Zhu, Quang David He. He's got three or four highlighted names. And it turns out he's been in jail for a while. But this laboratory that he was running supposedly worked kind of like this, to not take up too much time. What they were doing is, during the COVID pandemic, they were importing cheap, unreliable COVID test kits from China. Because he was a Chinese nationalist and because he had some connection with the Communist Party over there, he was able to buy thousands and thousands and millions, actually, of these low-quality, very unreliable COVID test kits from China. And then he rebranded them as U.S. products. In other words, took them in, put new labels on them, and that were made in a certified medical laboratory, supposedly in the United States, under FDA authorization. Well, it turned out that from August 2020 through March 2023, Zhou and his partners sold more than 1.4 million COVID tests for more than 3.8 million. And of course, they didn't pay anywhere near that amount for them. They were very inexpensive, brought in from China. And they were sold to 12 companies, large companies that were concerned about the whether their employees were getting COVID or whatever. And so they were sold a bill of goods by this Zhao or Zhu that if they would give their employees this test, they would know for sure what was going on. The Justice Department said that after a court-ordered inspection of Universal MedTech Inc., that was the California-based company through which Zhu sold the COVID-19 tests, they found the company was not really a company. It was strictly a warehouse operation in a home in nearby Redley, California. The inspection of Universal MedTech found that this was an unsanitary house that was used as a warehouse that was far below established quality standards for facilities that are supposed to house medical devices. They have one of the pictures on this site from the news site from Epic Times, and it is just a pigsty, stuff falling down on shelves, very, very unsanitary. So anyway, we got to move on this morning. We got a lot to get done. And now the other day, we missed our connection with Candy from up at Dead On Shooting Range. And Candy, we had a good discussion about a number of things you got going on up there, but it's always nicer and more informative to talk to you. And I know this morning you want to talk about some of the parties and group, nicer and more informative to talk to you. And I know this morning you want to talk about some of the parties and group outings and team building sessions that can happen right there at your facility.
3: That's right. Yeah, and now is the time of year where we start getting our schedule pretty full with those kind of outings because the weather is getting colder and people are looking for things to do to make it through the long winter. And, you know, one of the things that they like to do is bring their employees out for team building exercises or just, you know, bachelor parties, birthday parties, any kind of get together. And that's something that we host a lot here. So you can rent out our classroom and have your party and then go into the range for some fun shooting. Or you can just do the shooting portion if you want. We've got full auto packages that you can rent for a lot cheaper than it would be to, you know, kind of pick out the firearms a la carte and take them out.
1: Yeah.
3: So we've got a package where you spend a set amount of money and you get targets, you get ammo, you get a full auto, and then you can have add-ons on that package as well. So a lot of different options for people that want to have a party here.
1: Now you allow people to bring in like

0: birthday cakes or anniversary cakes, those kind of things to kind of set the mood for this outing, right?
1: As long as they share some with me.
0: Yeah. That's always the standard routine. Yes, you can do it, but I have to have a piece of cake.
1: That's right. Yes, you can bring food, you can bring cake, you can bring any kind of beverages that you want in there, as long as they're not adult beverages. Save that for after the shooting portion. But we always
0: Yes.
1: welcome
0: Yeah.
1: people to bring in the stuff that they want for their party.
0: But what an exciting experience for somebody that has never fired an automatic weapon. You know, you got a lot of military guys that maybe haven't fired it since they were in the military, and they'd
1: Yes.
0: love to take a try again and see how it goes. And there, here you can do it legally. You can have a great time, safe, controlled. Great, great stuff.
1: Absolutely. Yeah, we have a lot of military folks that come in, and boy, they like to reminisce when they see some of the full autos that we pull out of the back and put out on the shelf for them to look at.
0: Well, I'll tell you what, this all happens, and you can make it happen for your own company, for your own get together, regardless of how big or how small it is. Get a hold of Candy up at Dead On Shooting Range. Their phone number up there, of course, is 218-729-9689. That's 729-9689. And by the way, the road, Highway 2, is now open all the way up. You can leave, come drive up into Proctor, hit Highway 2, and it'll take you right to Dead On Shooting Range. And like Candy said, in the middle of the colder parts of the winter, colder months ahead, what a great opportunity to spend some time indoors. Thanking your employees for the work that they have put in all year long, and having a good time and letting them blow off a little steam shooting on the fire range as well. So now, Candy, the website. I don't know if you have any of the information there. You would prefer people talk directly to you, right, about these events?
1: Yeah, that's the easiest way. They can always send me an email, Candy, Candi, at deadonshootingrange.com, or you can just give the store a call, and all we ask is for a $100 deposit to hold your spot. That way, you know, if anything happens, we have extra staff on for your party and you end up canceling, we're covered. So, yeah, the
0: Right.
1: easiest way is just to give us a call so you can make that deposit, get on the schedule, and get everything set up.
0: Always lots of good things happening up at Dead On Shooting Range, indoor shooting range, and like Candy said, two great classrooms that can also be used as areas to get together for your employees. So give them a call today, 218-729-9689, or just get in your vehicle and head up Highway 2, about 8, 9 miles on the left-hand side. 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Candy, thank you so much. We got to go to our first break here of this Thursday. We'll be right back after this.
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10: KDAL time is 11:31. Connell Park checks in 60 degrees. A light wind out of the east-southeast, only about 2 miles an hour. The lake looks fine. We're overcast. There is some rain to our west of the Twin Ports, and so areas out around McGregor and Brainerd, areas that really need the rain. Well, we all kind of sort of need it, but Brainerd Lakes area needs it
0: some
10: really
0: more than
10: bad.
0: Others. But
10: yeah. And I'm looking at the radar right now, and those areas, again, around, really it extends from pretty much Crane Lake all the way down to Brainerd and beyond even. And so some rain is falling out there, and that's good. Pretty much Crane Lake all the way down to Brainerd and beyond even. And so some rain is falling out there, and that's good. Oh, by
0: yeah,
10: the way,
0: is.
10: The movie yes. The movie crew that was on the street where I live,
0: yeah,
10: and the avenue, they kind of took up that corner there adjacent to Lincoln Park, the actual park.
0: Right.
10: They wrapped up last night. They finished their...
0: They're all done filming?
10: Well, they're done in our area. I mean, they're still doing other locations and what have you, but it was kind of cool last night, actually. They had... all the trucks started rolling in, the U-Hauls and the big ones.
0: Oh, yeah.
10: The big
0: sure.
10: box trucks, and they had all their equipment
0: yep.
10: and gear. And then they had these tripods with lights, and they were not real bright lights.
0: Oh, yeah.
10: But I'll bet you these things were 15 feet high, if not a little higher, these tripods.
0: Ooh.
10: And again, this movie that's being made in Duluth, all the shots, all the camera shots are... being done by...
0: From a drone.
10: Drone cameras.
0: That's
10: yes.
0: incredible.
10: It really is.
0: Now, do you happen to know, is this going to be the first movie ever completely shot with drones?
10: Well, that's a good question. I don't know if there's been other movies shot entirely
0: using drones.
10: Well, there's
0: been movies
10: drones.
0: Where they've used shots from
10: no,
0: drones,
10: I know, right.
0: but not...
10: Entirely.
0: You know, not always the whole movie.
10: Correct. That's a good question, Brad. Maybe we'll get a response on that.
0: By the way, did you ever find out what the theme line of the movie is?
10: No, I didn't. And we'll hear some of those
0: details.
10: So we
0: don't know if it's romantic, if it's a shoot-em-up, if it's a... We don't know.
10: My guess would be a drama, but I don't know. I'm going to rule out a comedy, but I don't know. I don't
0: yeah.
10: know.
0: Well, I'm surprised that they... Well, maybe they want to keep it quiet enough so that they don't get a lot of people hanging around while they're filming.
10: Yeah, yeah.
0: But you'd think that they would want to get the info out, especially since it's being made right here in the Northland.
10: Yeah,
0: why
10: it's pretty
0: not?
10: Cool. Pretty cool.
0: Yeah. Say, real quick before we go to NBC News here, I'm going to let you know of something that I was made aware of this morning, too, by one of our salespeople, Christy, who was involved in a fundraiser that is being coordinated this Saturday, this coming Saturday, up at the Pike Lake Golf and Beach Club Event Center up on Midway Road. Now, some of you may have remember me talking a while ago. In fact, it was probably over a year ago

0: about a young man, 16, 17 year old at the time. I think he was 16 at the time that they first discovered that he had cancer. But he was a young man that was going to school, I think in Proctor, either Proctor or Hermantown. And he was not doing well. He had serious, serious cancer. And it turned out that his name was Regan Donahue. And he was the son of a guy that I've known for a number of years, one of the undersheriffs, Brett Donahue, with the St. Louis County Sheriff's Department. And the reason I got involved in the first place was one of Pete Stauber's people called me and said, "Hey, Brad, could you get a hold of somebody in the Marine Corps that might be able to get us, that could make Regan an honorary Marine? He wants so bad to be a Marine, to grow up. He wants to go in the Marine Corps. He wanted to become a sheriff like his dad. But like I say, he had serious cancer. Well, he passed away in February at the age of 17. And now his family has helped raising money for the Northern Lights Foundation, and they're doing this fundraiser. And here's what I was able to make contact through the Marine Corps, and they did send some people up before he passed to make him kind of an honorary Marine. And here's what the Marines, they presented him with a special letter from the Commandant of the Marine Corps at the time, along with the generals, the Commandant of the Marine Corps challenge coin. The general wrote a note and said, "The resilient spirit you've shown each day is the very same spirit that turns the tide of battle for Marines. Marines are called the few and the proud, and we are proud of you." And then they sent a first sergeant by the name of Ricardo Santos, shared that there were many other of his fellow Marines who wanted to attend this ceremony too, because just hearing his story was truly inspiring. Anyway, if you would like to help out with this fundraiser and raise some great funds that are going to be donated in his spirit through the Northern Lights Foundation, you can simply show up at Pike Lake Golf and Beach Club. The event is going to happen from 5 to 10 on Saturday, and you can attend free. The bar will be open up there. There's going to be a pasta dinner available for $15 for adults and just $5 for kids. And you can get info on the event by just going to the website, northernlightsfoundation.org. And then just put in the name Regun, R-E-G-U-N, and that'll give you the information. But more importantly, just show up. His mom and dad were so proud of him and so proud of the fact that he never let that horrible disease get him down. He never had he had bad days, believe me. But some of the stuff that's going on at this fundraiser, they're going to have a silent auction with Minnesota Wild tickets, autographed jerseys, hotel stays, spa packages, all kinds of things. So show up and support the family. Show up and support the Northern Lights Foundation. And it all happens Saturday at the Pike Lake Golf and Beach Event Center on Midway Road, 5 to 10 p.m. All right, with that, we're going to go to NBC News. We'll be right back.
1: NBC News Radio, I'm Chris Caraccio. Reporters are starting to regain access to the White House after a judge ordered the Trump administration to reinstate their access. Overnight, a judge ruled in favor of CNN, MS Now, and Politico after the outlets sued the administration over being banned from covering President Trump's events. Today, the outlets called for another emergency hearing over still being denied despite the ruling. Last week, Trump restricted the outlets' access to the White House after accusing them of creating fake news and negative coverage. President Trump says the U.S. and China are working together to forge a better future for both nations. Times. He welcomed Chinese President Xi Jinping today for his first visit in over a decade. Trump and Xi's meeting comes as the U.S. and China extended their trade truce until January 10th. Those along the northeast coast are preparing for an early season nor'easter this weekend. Forecasters say the storm will build up strength over the ocean near the mid-Atlantic states and is expected to head north towards New England. I'm Chris Caraggio, NBC News Radio.
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0: KDAL time is 11:42:57 at Sky Harbor Airport. Winds are light out of the east. 50% chance of rainfall here in Duluth. If it makes it here, if its system doesn't break up before it gets here, showers could start right around 1 p.m.
1: Do you know what? I finally got my lawn mowed yesterday.
0: So did my
1: Well, I didn't do it myself, but my crew that does it.
0: Oh, you had the crew, huh?
1: I had the crew come by, and they said, you know what? We can cut most of it. There's still that one little area over where your sump pumps dump out all that water, but the rest of it we can cut. And they did a nice job.
0: You must have some real thick, deep green, lush.
1: Oh, my God, do I have green.
0: Yeah.
1: It's just... But like the guys told me the other day when they first come by, they said, well, we can't mow. You got way too much moisture on the back as it rolls down the hill away from the house. He said, you know, you got so much moisture there, you could grow rice.
0: Well, there you
1: and
0: go.
1: So I didn't. Yeah. I could turn it into a rice paddy.
0: Yeah, I was sitting outside with my dog, and I was looking out into the yard, and I looked at Rebel. I said, Rebel, it's time.
1: It's time.
0: So I went and fired up the lawnmower, and away we went.
1: Now, does Rebel get upset about the lawnmower noise, too, or does he kind of accept that?
0: I'm sorry, Brad, what's that?
1: Does Rebel get upset about the noise from the lawnmower?
0: Not anymore.
1: Or not anymore.
0: No,
1: okay.
0: He's a big boy now, Brad. He's 10.
1: Well, there you go.
0: No, he'll let me go right past him with it and doesn't even blink an eye.
1: Doesn't bother him.
0: Brad, usually we come back and we have all the intro music, and we talk to Linus from Acrisure, and we didn't have the music, but we have Linus.
1: But we have Linus. Linus, we don't care about the music. We only want to hear the music coming out of your mouth about somebody that has taken the initiative, given you guys a call or contacted you direct. And by the way, we're talking to Linus from Acrisure. Acrisure is a big national corporation that has insurance, but they also do almost anything to hook up with a business. If you need your taxes done, if you want to have billing taken care of, they can do all of that at Acrisure. And the Acrisure office here in the Northland is located at 2000 West Superior Street, right in the Friendly West End, the Craft District, Lincoln Park, whatever you want to call it. But they're in Suite 201, which is the building right next to the old Duluth National Bank, second floor, right outside the elevator. Great, convenient location. And if you get a hold of one of the great agents over there, Linus himself, people like Bill, Brett, Heidi, Maggie, Sonia, on and on, they all will make it their goal to go to work for you and to try to find you an insurance company to replace the one you have that is as good, if not better, coverage, and in some cases can save you a boatload of money, right, Linus?
2: Oh, you betcha, Brad. And we got a good one today, as we always try to every week for you.
1: Okay. What do you got today? Now, we're talking personal lines or business insurance?
2: This one's a personal lines from Sonia in our office, who does a phenomenal job as usual.
1: Yes.
2: She had a client come in. They thought they were paying too much on their homeowners. They were with a company that we actually represent. But being an independent agent, we did what we always do. Sonia rolled up her sleeves, got to work for her, and with a little bit of elbow grease, managed to save $1,200 a year on their homeowner.
1: Wow. Just on the homeowner's policy. And you know, the thing we always try to remind our listeners is, because sometimes you'll get a listener say, oh, yeah, they saved them $1,200. They had them take a $5,000 deductible. They got rid of this coverage, that coverage. No, you guys always try to match coverages or maybe give them even a little better coverage, right?
2: That's exactly right. And does it happen every time? No, but what we can do is we always do try to save money and offer, like you said, at least the same, if not more coverage than they had before. And if it ends up being the opposite, where, you know, maybe we have to hike up the deductible here, we make 100% sure that you're educated in how it works beforehand.
1: Yeah. Well, this is beautiful. Just think of it, Northlanders, just on your homeowner's policy, saving $100 a month back into your wallet instead of some insurance company's wallet. That's a nice deal. $300 a quarter saving and an annual savings of $1,200 due to the fine work of Sonia. But any of the agents over at AccuSure will really go to work for you. We kid about them rolling up their sleeves, but that's a lot of them will do exactly that. They'll sit down, they'll take your information. If you've got your policy and you want to make sure that they know exactly what you're covered with, bring your policy over. They'll make a copy of it. They'll give you the original back, and then they'll go to work off the current copy of exactly what you have. And you might be the next saver of $1,200 a year, which is a very nice savings just on homeowners insurance. Linus, another wonderful savings. 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And, you know, the nice thing is once you have an agent like Sonia at AccuSure, she's going to make sure that that policy is always updated, that it's always as good, if not better, than you can get anywhere else. And they'll go to work for you. If you ever have a claim, they'll make sure they handle that excellent as well. 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Thank you again, Linus. Appreciate the contact, as we do every week. 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So with that, Kenny, we're going to go to our Minnesota news break, and then we'll come back with more.
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5: This is Minnesota News Network. I'm John Anderson. Six Minnesota communities and conservation districts are receiving state funding to control invasive plants and restore native vegetation. The Board of Water and Soil Resources is awarding a total of $179,000. Funding can be used to remove invasive species, establish native plants, and educate the public. Grants are going to projects in Anoka, Carlton, Pennington Pine, and Swift counties, along with the city of Plymouth. The Minnesota DNR says youth participation in small game hunting has declined in recent years, making events like the Take a Kid Hunting Weekend increasingly important. The DNR's Benji Cohn
6: Take a Kid Hunting Weekend. It started, I believe, in 1990 as just a way to kind of promote small game hunting with youth. Year over year, youth participation, especially in small game, just has declined. I think the last number I saw was about 0.7% in the last 3 or 4 years.
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7: Hi, this is George Prince, Mayor of Bemidji, and I'd like to congratulate Access North Center for Independent Living on their 40th anniversary of service to the people of Minnesota and to our city. 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
0: KDAL time is 11:53. National Weather Service in Duluth, 58 degrees, 62 right now in Superior. Winds are calm. And Brad, we do have a caller on the phone. We have Tony. He's from Cloquet, but he wants to talk about Reinforcement 911 fundraiser. And I know you probably haven't had any details on this, but it's a first responder, a veteran mental health fundraiser. So, yeah, we have Tony on the phone.
1: Tell me about this fundraiser. What's going on?
9: Hey, so we're having our annual fall fundraiser this Saturday from 11 to 3 at the Odd Shrine in Hermantown. So Reinforcement 911 is a group based out of a nonprofit group based out of Hermantown, and we work with veterans and first responders with mental health after like traumatic experiences.
1: Okay, so in other words, maybe a veteran that is having some crisis

0: local first responders, military members, and veterans in partnership with Northland Psychological Services. So I think this is a good thing. But tell me a little bit about the fundraiser now. What will happen there at the Shrine between 11 and 3?
1: So we've got approximately 60, I think we're on the north end of 60 silent auction baskets. We are having a Second Amendment raffle, and we've got a luncheon for your entry fee of $10. You get a plate of pulled pork and sides and a soda.
0: Nice.
1: We're also gonna have we're also going to have emergency vehicles there, including the SHRP from the St. Louis County Rescue Squad for kids to crawl around in and check out. So that'll be kind of fun.
0: Yeah. So it's a silent auction raffle for prizes. Sounds like a great event. And again, like I say, it's one of the big... I read a piece just the other day again, and it never seems to change that veterans who have been in combat situations many times a lot of them have very difficult times with their mental conditions later on in life. And, this is a great opportunity for wellness services for the first responders and military members. So if you get a chance this weekend, is it Saturday? Is that the date that this is happening?
1: Yes, sir. Saturday from 11 to 3.
0: 11 to 3 at the Shrine Auditorium up on Hermantown, right on Highway 53. Give them a try. You'd help out a lot of people. Thank you. Appreciate you calling in, Tony.
1: Thanks, Brad.
0: Yep, thank you. Well, Kenny, when we come back with hour number two, I want to talk a little bit about this ongoing dispute between some members of the media, specifically media members from CNN, from MSNBC Now, and Politico, who are fighting with the president. His comment on it is that he said, media outlets shouldn't be able to constantly write or report fiction and lies when they're covering the president of the United States, the Trump administration, or the United States of America. But they're fighting, CNN and people are fighting, saying we have freedom of speech in this country. And freedom of speech includes freedom of the media. But does it really include media to print anything they want, or are they required to print just the facts? We'll talk about that when we come back with
2: Brad,
0: hour number two.
2: You know, I've got experience in obtaining press passes. You're not always, you can't always get a press pass. Now,
0: no.
2: I know it's a little different, my experience in what the White House and that former press, but still, I mean, do you have automatic access to the White House, being a member of the press? I don't think you do.
0: I don't think you do either. This whole debate is not done with by a long shot, even though there has been a district court judge today that was, by the way, appointed by Trump, who has ruled that he thinks this probably has some jurisdiction, and we'll talk about that. But they've given him a 2-week period in which to appeal this, and I'm sure that's going to be done. So we will talk about it when we come back with hour number two. And I just wanted to make notice of the fact that Carry Toyota has a brand new location. I saw some pictures of it the other day. It looks fantastic. Carry Toyota has been sponsored.
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5: Reporters are starting to regain access to the White House after a judge ordered the Trump administration to reinstate their access. Overnight, a judge ruled in favor of CNN, MS Now, and Politico after the outlets sued the administration over being banned from covering President Trump's events. Today, the outlets called for another emergency hearing because they were still being denied, despite the ruling. Last week, Trump restricted the outlets' access to the White House after accusing them of creating fake news and negative coverage. President Trump welcomed Chinese President Xi Jinping for his first visit in over a decade. Later today, Xi will be the guest at a state dinner that will also be attended by U.S. tech executives.

0: executives. Trump and Xi's meeting comes as the U.S. and China extended their trade truce until January 10th. Residents along the northeast coast are preparing for an early season nor'easter this weekend. NBC's Sam Brock reports from Seaside Heights, New Jersey, where winds are already whipping up.
1: A lot of the beaches all up and down the coastline here are already getting lashed. So when the nor'easter arrives, you're looking at potentially more damage, more erosion. Now, it's not expected to be a major rainfall event. This is really about the wind. We may see 2 to 3 inches of rain in some pockets of the northeast and mid-Atlantic.
0: Forecasters say the storm is currently building up strength over the ocean near the mid-Atlantic states and is expected to head north towards New England. States from Maine to North Carolina are preparing for coastal flooding, beach erosion, and power outages caused by the gusty winds. The worst effects are expected tomorrow night through Sunday, when storm surge could get above 3 feet and wind gusts could hit 60 miles an hour. The heaviest rain is expected in southern Massachusetts. The number of Americans filing for first-time unemployment benefits fell slightly last week. The Labor Department says it received 197,000 initial requests in the week ending September 19th. That's a drop of about 1,000 from the previous week's revised total. It's also slightly less than the 201,000 most analysts had been expecting today. I'm Chris Caraggio, NBC News Radio.
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0: According to Acting Navy Secretary Hung Cao, 8 soldiers from the USS Abraham Lincoln strike group attempted suicide during their deployment in the Middle East. But Cao said in a letter to Senator Kirsten Gillibrand, obtained by CNN, that there had been no deaths from suicides on board during the 300 days of the ship's deployment. A Navy spokesperson said, "This number is not unusually high and not higher than what officials typically see during deployment." The USS Abraham Lincoln, with its estimated 5,000 sailors, is due to pull into its home port in San Diego in early October. Senators are taking a look at the rise of flock cameras across the country. Republican Senator Josh Hawley led a Judiciary Committee hearing on Capitol Hill yesterday.
6: If you haven't heard of flock, all I have to say is flock's probably heard of you. In fact, the truth is you have probably been scanned and surveilled and tagged and logged multiple times this week alone.
0: He raised concerns about Americans losing privacy as flock camera use expands. He said it shouldn't be that Americans wake up each day and just have to accept the fact that they are going to be on camera morning, noon, and night. America has experienced a steady decline in religious affiliation, but Gen Z might be putting a stop to that trend. Michael Kastner with more.
7: A recent Harris Poll survey showed that Gen Z adults aged 18 to 29 are embracing religion more than any of their elders. The online survey of over 2,100 U.S. adults included baby boomers, Gen X, millennials, and Gen Z. A third of those Gen Z respondents identified as religious, compared to 19% of millennials, 22% of Gen X, and 18% of boomers. The study also found that Gen Z is the likeliest of all age groups to attend religious services or read scripture. I'm Michael Kastner.
0: I'm Chris Caraggio, NBC News Radio.
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16: Steady rain today will lead to more scattered activity as we head towards this afternoon. It'll get into the Twin Ports by around 2 or 3 p.m. and areas into northwestern Wisconsin will probably not see very much rain for today. Highs today will generally be into the upper 50s to low 60s across the region with a southeast wind at about 7 to 12 miles per hour. With NOAA News Now, I'm meteorologist Brennan Pham for 610 and FM 103.9 KDAL.
10: 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Once again, here's Brad Bennett and Kenny Gallagher.
17: Well, we are back. Hour number two. We're into the afternoon edition now on Sound Off. So as we came to the end of hour number one, we were talking about this, the fact that the Trump appointed judge has now ordered the White House to reinstate or restore the credentials for CNN, MSN Now, and Politico. And basically this judge, U.S. District Judge Timothy Kelly, came after the outlets had filed an emergency suit on Monday, stating that basically what they said in essence, or what this judge said, was that there's no dispute that these organizations did not receive a hearing. Defendants did not dispute that plaintiffs did not receive a notice and an opportunity to be heard before their hard passes were revoked, Kelly wrote in his ruling. While Kelly was appointed by Trump in 2017, the ruling was not unexpected. He was the same judge who ruled in favor of CNN's Jim Acosta in 2018 when his White House press pass was revoked and ruled on largely the same grounds. Trump had banned the three networks last week, saying in a post on Truth Social that they were subsequently banned from the White House as a result of their constant reporting fake news. Well, Media outlets shouldn't be able to consistently write, this is Trump speaking now when he made the request last week to pull the hard passes from those three organizations. He said media outlets shouldn't be able to constantly write or report fiction and lies when they're covering the President of the United States, the Trump administration, or the United States of America. Earlier this week, after the suit was announced, along with the fact that the plaintiffs had drawn Kelly, the same judge that ruled in favor of Acosta, Trump lamented the fact, but seemed more determined to fight whatever ruling came down than he was in 2018. He said, they have gotten a great judge. For them, a man who ruled in favor of Jim Acosta, who now seems to have disappeared from the planet, Trump wrote on True Social. In other words, yeah, Acosta might have won that one, but he doesn't seem to be around anymore. The judge's name is Tim Kelly, and he was, sadly, appointed by Trump. In other words, almost without a question, and as usual, will go for appeal because fake news people and publications that only write negativity and who violate our national security by writing false and defamatory stories with unknown sources shouldn't be allowed to access to the most important office anywhere in the world. Fake news is a threat to democracy, and I will do whatever is necessary to make sure that the U.S. thrives. America first, make America great again, he added. This is a judge who's not a particularly fair judge, he said earlier in the week off of social media. However, Kelly insists his ruling that he was bound by a 1977 decision on the matter from the U.S. Court of Appeals for the District of Columbia. In that case, Sherrill versus Knight, the court ruled that the denial of the press pass to a Washington correspondent for the hard-left magazine The Nation had his constitutional rights violated when the White House denied his press pass based on a background investigation without giving him the opportunity to debate the issue. See, that's what they'd love to do, is to go on their own media forecasts and debate the president on whether he should give them a pass or not. The Trump administration has argued the case along with similar cases decided by the court. Maybe, but this court is bound by D.C. Circuit precedent, full stop, Kelly wrote in his ruling. He added that although the White House has argued that the three outlets had breached national security with their reporting, the incident they cited were basically routine. In other words, Kelly was making a statement that they weren't putting national security or anything else on threat. Kelly wrote that the court is skeptical, at least on this record, that defendant's interest in the safeguarding national security is the actual motivation for or even an advancement by the plaintiffs. Now, what will happen is that this ruling gives these organizations a period of like 2 to 3 weeks, gives the administration that long to appeal the ruling by this judge. The temporary restraining order came as the outlets filed their suit on Monday. But it is a temporary. Kelly said in his ruling that the three left-leaning outlets have shown a likelihood of success. So that's why he ruled the way he did. The ruling was not, as I said, not expected, not unexpected. But it's not a permanent ruling in favor of those organizations either, that Trump does have a 2-week window in which to appeal and make a statement that the court, either that court or a higher court, will say makes sense. And so this is going to be something continuing on. But you know, I don't know, how do people feel about that? Does a president have to accept everything that some organization,
18: of
17: some news
18: not.
17: Organization prints?
18: Of course not.
17: No.
18: Does he? I mean, we have Pat from Northwest Wisconsin. I think he wants to get in on this, but kind of curious to see what he has to say.
17: Yeah, Pat, what do you think on this? Does the president, is the president required to have every press, even those that are unfavorable to him or her, as part of that corps, or, you know?
19: Brad, they've been picking and choosing who they put in the press corps for a long time. You know, there's like some media outlets like India News and other ones have been disallowed to have correspondence there. But here's the thing. The place to turn to find out truth, to get news rather than get editorializing, this bend towards editorializing, these are probably three of the worst outlets. But the worst, the fourth worst outlet is National Public Radio, which is not, all it is not news, it's editorializing from them.
17: Right.
19: To us.
17: Yes.
19: Telling us what way we should.
17: And unfortunately, they're supported by our tax money that was set up that way in the very beginning. But you're right.
19: Yeah,
17: National Public Radio is probably the most opinionated news site that there possibly could be.
19: And I'm going to just go there too, Brad, if you have a moment. I mean, CBS, NBC, ABC, they're just as bad because they don't have any independent journalists. They were all brought up after the 80s, and they've all been brainwashed into thinking along the same lines. Even Fox has a bunch of people that think in that direction too, you know?
17: Yeah, yeah.
19: So where do we get the truth, Brad?
17: Well, I think maybe the only answer is that you have enough options out there that you can use your own thinking process to kind of find the ones you want. I had been on this Epic News site before, and actually I've found some of their stories to be very straightforward, very in-depth. They don't kid around. They don't give you half-truths. They kind of try to delve in and find exactly what's going on. So sometimes you got to be able, and I don't think that's a bad idea to have a variety of different sites to go to and listen to, but like a lot of conservatives, I guess, are somewhat offended by the fact that our tax money goes to support public radio, which is really not unbiased at all. In fact, they're probably as biased, if not more biased, than a lot of companies. Anyway, thank you. Pat from Northwestern Wisconsin. Good stuff. So I don't know what, I think there have been cases in the past where reporters' credentials have been pulled, and I know that they only give out so many press passes, so there are probably some restrictions and changes on them. You know, I don't think the president is necessarily required to call on CNN or Politico if he sees all these people raising questions. I don't think he's required by law to count on them, but they seem to put out whatever propaganda they want to put out, and like every other organization, it all depends on the delivering force, I guess. I don't know. Anyway, I got a question locally for people. Should Minnesotans that are looking at race right now for the governorship between Amy Klobuchar and Lisa DeMuth, should we as Minnesotans, should you as Minnesotans be required, or not required, but should you be able to look at a period of maybe two or three debates between these people? Because this morning I received a press release from Lisa DeMuth, and she's been very good about sending this stuff out. Of course, Our show is a conservative commentary show, so we're going to get stuff from those people. But she made a pretty valid point this morning when she said that in less than 6 weeks, there will be an election in the state of Minnesota to determine who the next governor of the state is. Is it going to continue to be a blue state under the direction of Amy Klobuchar, who I have indicated is really nothing more than, Governor Walz in women's clothes?
18: You know, I would like to ask Amy Klobuchar, is Tim Walz a good governor?
17: Yeah, exactly.
18: Has he been a good governor?
17: I would like to ask that. Certainly not in my estimation.
20: We're going to have to get back to you on that one because we got to craft together a answer for you.
17: Yeah, right.
18: Has he been a good governor, Amy? And Amy, why isn't he running for governor? Why are you running for governor, Amy?
17: Well, and she will say, I'm going to address waste, fraud, and abuse. I'm going to go after it. Well, have you mentioned it at all in over 1,000 press releases that you've had?
18: No.
17: No. Well, Damoth she's accepted invites from media now for 3 television statewide debates. They would be on Fox 9, Gray Media, Fox 9 broadcast in the Twin Cities, and Gray Media broadcast in Duluth, Mankato, and Rochester, and Moorhead. So there would be a pretty broad assemblance of people in Minnesota that would see that debate. Plus, she's accepted KSTP debate format, and she's even accepted a third debate with Minnesota PBS Almanac. So what she's saying this morning is that I'm the only one that has accepted these. Where is Amy Klobuchar? Where is she to accept these debates as well? Doesn't she have the obligation to let the people of Minnesota know what she would be all about? Believe it or not, Amy Klobuchar ran for the presidency during the last presidential election. Yes.
18: She did.
17: Do you remember that?
18: Yeah.
17: Yes, she did. Well, she appeared coast to coast. She was on 10 national televised presidential debates. She debated in Florida, Michigan, Texas, Ohio, Georgia, California, Iowa, New Hampshire, Nevada. Well, now Senator Klobuchar can't be bothered to commit even to a single statewide debate when she's running for a state of Minnesota office. And I'm of the belief that she's required or obligated to do that. If she wants to represent Minnesota as Minnesota's next governor, then she should have to debate the Republican candidate who has said, I'll accept all 3 of those debates. Let's do 3 debates and let the people of Minnesota decide.
18: Man, I want to be on the interview committee. Senator Klobuchar, first question for you. Why are you running for governor?
17: Yeah. That would be a good question. I would tend to want to know that one myself, Kenny. Why do you suppose she's doing that after being... How long has she been a senator? Has it been 20 years yet, or is it pretty close to that, isn't it?
18: I'd have to let my fingers do the walking here, but
17: actually
18: it'd probably be best to start with, is Tim Walz a good governor? Has he been a good governor? And then ask
17: that would
18: her,
17: because
18: she's going to give an answer that's going to be, yes, blah, blah, blah, blah, blah. Well, then why are you running for governor? There you go. Yeah.
17: Because you can't look at what Governor Tim Walz has done and say with any kind of honesty that he's done a great job as governor.
18: Of course not.
17: Has he balanced the budget? Heck no. He took a $1 billion surplus that we had and blew it away.
18: Yes.
17: And then built the size of government an additional 10% over and above that.
18: And Minnesota has fallen out of the top 10 when it comes to education in math and reading. It's despicable. So Amy Klobuchar has been a U.S. Senator for over 19 years.
17: Wow.
18: Having assumed office on January of 2007.
17: See, that's just wrong.
18: She's got power, that's man. Just wrong. 19 years? Yeah. Dang.
17: So you would think that somebody that's been a senator that long would want to stay there because she's got a certain amount of ability to raise funds, to ability to get people in the state of Minnesota to vote for her. She's been elected time and time again as a senator. Why wouldn't she just stay there? Well, maybe she'll have some serious comment about, oh, I just want to help Minnesota get back in a good light. You know, I started thinking yesterday, and I know we got to... Have we taken our first break this hour yet?
18: We have not.
17: You know what? Let's do that. And then when we come back, I want to talk about a story that appeared yesterday, but it really hit me today as I was reading through it. And that's this Duluth School District Superintendent John Magnus, who has said, I'm not going to take that salary increases that I've already been approved to take for the next 2 years. I'm not going to do that. And there's a very, very entertaining piece, if not factual piece, in the Duluth News Tribune today. We'll talk about that with his statements when we come back.
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18: KDAL time is 12:29. Boy, that caught up with me. Boy, I'll tell you, man, we just don't have enough hands on the clock sometimes. Or enough numbers, maybe.
17: Yeah. Well, I moved mine ahead a couple, but I don't think I'm still exactly right.
18: So I'm... Yeah.
17: What is the right time on the board right now?
18: 12:29, 47, 48, 49, 12:29, 51, 12:29, 53. Rain to our west, and this is a line of rain that runs basically from, the Canadian border north of Ely all the way down to, I-94 in St. Cloud.
17: Wow.
18: And the majority of the rain right now is around Grand Rapids and Itasca County, Hibbing.
17: But moving east, like
18: and
17: it always
18: moving
17: does.
18: East, so yeah. The Twin Ports might get rain.
17: Well, that, you know, we still need the rain. And there are, as you said at the beginning,

0: of the show today. There are spaces in Minnesota. There are parts in Minnesota that desperately need the rain.
1: Man, this is good looking at this. So this is a good soaking rain. Parts of most of central St. Louis County right now. Again, parts of Itasca down into, Crow Wing County, moving into Carlton County. Come on, let's get over into Duluth and let's get over to Ashland. Ashland needs some rain. Yeah.
0: How about hanging around Brainerd and some of those areas? They really need the rain.
1: Yeah, Brainerd's getting some good rain right now. As a matter of fact, Brad, I'm going to go to Brainerd,
0: good.
1: And I'm going to see what they've accumulated in rainfall so far. 10th, 18th, about a quarter inch. Okay. Quarter inch of rain.
0: You know,
1: can't sneeze at that.
0: Kenny, I want to touch on this story a little bit this morning from the superintendent of schools here in Duluth. But before I touch on it, I want to ask the question, do you think that somebody like Magnus lives in reality or does he live in dream world? The reason I ask that is he says in this story this morning, I voluntarily chose to freeze my salary. Magnus told the News Tribune. I wanted to do that just to kind of model that we're all having to tighten our belts. Really? Magnus said
1: What about the union members? Are the teachers going to do the same thing?
0: Are they going to
1: school
0: tighten
1: principals?
0: Their belts?
1: I mean, come on. What does that mean?
0: Well, and when he says tighten the belts, let me read you this is about four or five paragraphs later. It says, with the voluntary freeze. Now, you have to understand that this freeze will make him forego a $5,000 increase over 2028 and another one in 2029. And, you know, for the average person like you or me, you would say, well, $5,000, boy, that's a lot of money. And it is. But is it when you're making $240,000 a year? Because here's what he said at this point. He said, even though my salary increase won't affect the structural deficit of the district, Magnus said, I think it's important for me to fully consider how can I make some personal sacrifice to step up and do what's right. Personal sacrifice, $5,000 when you're making $240,000 a year. How many people, can I see a show of hands? How many people in the Twin Ports area are making $240,000 a year? Not many hands go up. And then he goes on to say, and here's the important thing, I think. A couple of paragraphs after that, it says, people have expressed a lot of frustration about my salary increase. And so I'm taking that to heart, Magnus said. I just felt like it was the right thing to do for the school district and then for the community right now, especially since we're considering an incredibly important referendum vote right now.
1: Yeah, no. What did he say? Important?
0: Yeah.
1: No. Expensive. Yeah, I fixed it for him. Expensive.
0: Yeah. Expensive is absolutely right because it is expensive. Because what it would do... That little referendum right there, over the last 3 years, the district has cut, and they've done this because we've had continually shrinking, numbers of people going to the district. But in November, the Duluth community will vote on a two-part referendum, which would bring in an additional $7.3 million into the district's operating budget in the first year if both questions are approved. And over the last, and they talk about over the last 3 years, the district has had to cut $12 million in school expenses leading to a reduction in staff and program.

0: programming and services. Well, yes, it has. And why is the reason that they've had to cut that? Well, because of declining enrollment. Because, see, for every student that you don't have that you had in the past, you lose all the revenue that comes with that student. And that's usually thousands of dollars per student. So he goes on to say here, the district has largely attributed this to state funding not keeping up with rising education costs. And I say B as in boy and S as in you know what. Because the state always keeps up with education costs. They always give more on wages and benefits.
1: I
0: Always.
1: guess my question to you, Brad, is that you were on the school board for 3 terms. I mean,
0: Yes.
1: what do you make of
0: 12
1: this?
0: years.
1: Had you ever heard of a superintendent doing this? And is there more than meets the eye here? I mean, this
0: You
1: is a
0: mean giving up
1: is this
0: $5,000 raise?
1: unprecedented?
0: No, I don't think so. I think superintendents have done this in the past. I
1: Well,
0: think if you
1: who?
0: did a check through it, I think Mosier did something similar to that at one point when we were trying to pass, I believe it was maybe the Red Plan, or who was the superintendent we had during the Red Plan? That was
1: Yeah.
0: that guy we brought in from,
1: No,
0: I
1: we
0: don't
1: didn't
0: know where
1: bring
0: the
1: him
0: heck
1: in.
0: we,
1: Dixon.
0: yeah, the board brought him in.
1: Yeah.
0: Anyway, he was a guy that sat, in fact, I sat at that meeting. I was off the board already at that point. I had run my 3 terms and I got out, and but he said that we were gonna come up with this Red Plan, and he talked about this and talked about the expansion, talked about the schools we were gonna close, talked about all these different things. And at the meeting, I raised my hand and asked the question, will the community get a chance to vote on this referendum before it happens?
1: Yeah.
0: Will they have a chance to vote whether they agree with it or not? And he very honestly shook his head and said, no. No, this is what we think is right for the community. Well, I don't know. If this is always right, the question, here's how the questions, these 2 questions. If approved, question one would see a $438 per pupil increase in taxes payable in the first year. In other words, you as a taxpayer would have to kick in an additional $438 per pupil the first year after existing district debt has been paid off in 2028, then the per pupil amount would increase to $933 until 2036. So you'd be building up a cash reserve for the district after that. And then question two says, contingent on the approval of question one. So if you say yes to question one, then question two would bring an additional $382 of general education revenue per pupil over the course of 10 years. So not only would it be $933 per year after 2028 to 2036, but you'd add another $382 to that. So you would be taxing yourself more than $1,200 per student into the district. And the question that keeps coming up over and over again is, where is the increase in learning that is happening with our students? Anyway, we got to go to NBC News. We'll be right back.
2: NBC News Radio. I'm Chris Caraccio. Reporters are starting to regain access to the White House after a judge ordered the Trump administration to reinstate their access. Overnight, a judge ruled in favor of CNN, MS Now, and Politico after the outlets sued the administration over being banned from covering President Trump's events. Today, the outlets called for another emergency hearing over still being denied despite the ruling. Last week, Trump restricted the outlets' access to the White House after accusing them of creating fake news and negative coverage. President Trump says the U.S. and China are working together to forge a better future for both nations. He welcomed Chinese President Xi Jinping today for his first visit in over a decade. Trump and Xi's meeting comes as the U.S. and China extended their trade truce until January 10th. Those along the northeast coast are preparing for an early season nor'easter this weekend. Forecasters say the storm will build up strength over the ocean near the mid-Atlantic states and is expected to head north towards New England. I'm Chris Caraggio, NBC News Radio.
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3: KDAL time is 12:44. There it is, 12:44. And I'll say it again, Brad. I'm glad that we do not have a show called the BS Show. We'll leave that up to Bob Sansevier and the God bless
4: him. Yes, please.
3: Yep. And I do believe Nick from London Road Rental is ready to talk to you and your listeners.
4: To rock and roll and tell us what help they can give people to get those last persistent jobs done. Nick, if they haven't gotten that fence in yet, if they haven't taken care of their grass before the, want to get it aerated and those kind of things, you can still help out with that, can't you?
5: Absolutely. Equipment's moving fast and booking out far right now. Everybody's in that last push, which we still have lots of time left to accomplish those projects. We are running out of painting season, though, so make sure to reserve your boom lifts ahead of time. Those are starting to book out, 2 weeks in advance on some items.
4: Well, there are things that a lot of families put off. For example, refinishing wood floors. A lot of people put that off until the winter season. They figure that's a good inside job and they can do that. But then everybody wants that kind of equipment at the same time, floor sanders and those kind of things.
5: Oh, yeah. We have lots of floor sanders, though, so they are a very popular item and they never stop renting 12 months a year. But as you mentioned earlier, this is the time of year to get those lawns aerated and ready for next year. We do have aerators on hand. We do have tillers for finishing up your gardens. We have high weed and brush mowers for your trails and shooting lanes, getting ready for hunting season. A little bit of everything to wrap up these fall projects for the year.
4: Well, that's good to know, and I'll tell you what, those are things that if you don't do them right and if you don't get them done in the fall, they're going to come back to bite you in the spring. So good things going on. And then, of course, after all those projects are done, then you got you can sit back and grill a steak on your Traeger grill and season it with some of that spice rub that has Jerry's picture on it, and you're in good shape for the barbecuing season as well.
5: Absolutely. And then we also fill propane tanks, whether they're standalone tanks, RVs, food trucks. We can take care of you here.
4: Say, I had a question about that. When propane tanks are left outside during the winter months, do they lose any of their energy or effectiveness and have to be refilled, or do they hold pretty firm?
5: Well, propane will hold pretty firm. It's not like gasoline.
4: Do they? Okay, yeah. Good. Well, tell us how to get a hold of you out at London Road Rental. How do we? If I got a smartphone and it's in my hand, what do I do to get a hold of you?
5: Yeah, absolutely. You can find us online at londonroadrental.com. In person at 1710 London Road here in Duluth, or via telephone at 218-728-2940. We're open Monday through Friday, 7:30 to 5:30, Saturdays 7:30 to 1. And one-day rental on a Saturday gets you back Monday morning, so you get a buy one, get one day there.
4: Nice. Very nice. Thank you so much for your time, as always. And Northlanders, I'm going to give you an extra little hint on London Road Rental. If you've been thinking about, I might like to have one of those brush clearers, brush cleaners, brush whackers that really tear through the brush. You know what? They might even have one that they would sell you at London Road Rental, because they're constantly keeping their equipment up to date, painted, cleaned, made sure that they're greased properly. And if you get a hold of a used one, you're probably getting a good piece of equipment that's going to last you for years. So anyway, real quickly, just on this thing with the Duluth schools and this referendum coming up, let me make a correspondence or a connection. Let me link, as Rush used to do. I want to link this to the Minneapolis Public Schools, because this morning there was an article out there that was republished from the Minnesota Reformer, which talks about the financial position that the Minneapolis public schools are in. First of all, they have a deficit this year in the Minneapolis public schools of $39.7 million. Or even how much the proposal might save. There is no savings in this. $39.7 million deficit. Now, why are they having this deficit? Well, it's because the district has a capacity in the buildings that they currently have, that they are operating. They have the capacity to house 42,000 students in those buildings. The only problem is the district's enrollment is only 30,000. So they're 12,000 students over capacity, or buildings over capacity. So they should have closed a number of these schools a while ago. Right now they're looking at a proposal that would close 7 elementary schools: Bethune, Pratt, Lake Harriet, Lower Campus, Lake Nokomis, Winnahoe, Loring, Kenny, Among International School, on and on. So the district estimates that they've got 12 to 14% of the students might be impacted by this proposal. In other words, they'd have to move to a different school. But here's the thing. Yes, they've got way too much space, and they've got students that they shouldn't have. I mean, they need a lot more students. They're just not going to get them. But why didn't they close a number of these buildings before? Well, I'll tell you why. It's in this story on the Reformer. It says the district's finances have been deteriorating since 2018, according to its annual financial projections. But, here we go, here's the big but the district was able to delay budget cuts when it received over $264 million in what? Where do you suppose that money came from? The federal pandemic aid, COVID money. So the district at that time said, boy, we should be closing some schools. We don't have many students anymore. We've lost 12,000 students. But they said, oh, no, the federal government's going to give us a boatload of money, $264 million, so we're going to just hang on to them as long as we can because we got free money from the federal government. And we all know, did the federal government do a good job of making sure that money was used properly? No. Remember, all of these kids in the Minneapolis public schools, they all probably qualified and were listed somewhere to get a free meal after school called Feeding Our Future. Thousands and thousands of them were on rolls that were turned into the federal government, and none of them got a morsel of food. But the Somali community that was running the program and listed the locations all over the place that were feeding them, none of them were feeding them. So not only did the city of Minneapolis get the $264 million in COVID federal pandemic aid, and what did it go to? Did it educate students? Did their reading abilities go up? No. No, it just went to keep buildings that should have been closed years ago open. And then they ask, the district says in this story, there's a combination of reasons that we're keeping these buildings open. And we'll talk about it when we come back, but we've got to go to Minnesota News. So we'll come back right after that.
0: This is Minnesota News Network. I'm John Anderson. In Minnesota, it's estimated more than 8,300 people stay in homeless shelters every night, with many shelters operating at near capacity. To help, Minnesota Senator Tina Smith unveiled new legislation to increase the capacity of existing shelters and offer permanent support of housing across the nation. The legislation would provide $1.5 billion in federal support over the 5 years. Minnesota specialty crop growers can apply for state funding to better protect their farms from drought, flooding, and severe weather. The Department of Agriculture is offering grants of up to $10,000 for improvements, including irrigation equipment, wells, water tanks, hail netting, and frost protection. The state has $500,000 available, and applications are due November 17th. This is MNN.
6: 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Just like playing the lottery. 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
2: KDAL time is 12:56. Light rain, 54 in McGregor, Minnesota. Mostly cloudy, 64 in Solon Springs, 53 and rain in Eveleth. And I'm going to go to Superior, Brad. Superior checks in 59, mostly cloudy. And looking at the weather radar, oh boy, I'll tell you, we're right on the doorstep here in the Twin Ports. But those areas that are getting rain right now, parts of St. Louis County, Itasca, what have you, a nice little rainfall coming down right now. And I know the folks in the, and again, we're under a severe to extreme drought in some of our area. Primarily, yes. The severe part is in northwest Wisconsin. So move the rain over towards Ashland. Come on.
3: Yes, that would help out a lot. But we're not getting it where we really need it, unfortunately. Well, listen, so to end this story about Minneapolis, and it does tie into Duluth, too, because don't buy this nonsense about, well, we just don't have enough students. We haven't made the cuts. Yeah, you haven't made the cuts that you should have made. In Minneapolis, they didn't make the cuts. They now sit with a building capacity of 42,000 students in a district that only has 30,000. So there are 12,000 too many seat spaces in their buildings. And then they say, well, but, you know, there were a lot of factors in why we don't have, have the budget balanced. Some of it is that education funding hasn't kept up with inflation. State funding that doesn't cover the full cost of mandated English learning. You know what? That's a discussion that really needs to be done. When you bring in Somalis and East Africans and all these other nationalities and they don't speak English and you have to educate them to teach them English so they can learn to educate in our school system, is that really something that should be done or should we just teach English only? If you want to learn in our schools and go to our schools, you got to learn English. Special education services. We got way too many kids on special education. New unfunded state mandates like paid medical and family leave. I don't know. It's a big scam, people. It really is. But they're going to keep asking for more and more money. We'll be back. Hour number three.
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4: NBC News Radio, I'm Chris Caraccio. Reporters have regained access to the White House. This comes after a judge ordered the Trump administration to reinstate them. Overnight, the judge ruled in favor of CNN, MS Now, and Politico after the outlet sued the administration over being banned from covering President Trump's events. Late last week, Trump announced that he was barring the three outlets because of what he called negative coverage. President Trump welcomed Chinese President Xi Jinping to the White House today. Later on, Xi will be the guest at a state dinner that will also be attended by U.S. tech executives. Trump and Xi's meeting comes as the U.S. and China extended their trade truce until January 10th. Israeli Prime Minister Benjamin Netanyahu will deliver an address to world leaders at the UN General Assembly today in New York, Scott Pringle reports.
5: The NYPD is prepared for large anti-Israel protests in Midtown throughout the day. Netanyahu's speech comes following a war of words between New York City Mayor Zohran Mamdani and Netanyahu. Mamdani calling Netanyahu an architect of genocide of the Palestinians. Netanyahu accused the mayor of supporting Hamas terrorists and inciting violence against Jewish New Yorkers. Netanyahu is expected to defend Israel and talk about the situation in Iran during his speech.
4: A new video shows ICE officers detaining a U.S. citizen in Evanston, Illinois, and leaving him injured on the ground. Questions continue to swirl about what happened during the immigration enforcement operation and the circumstances under which the federal immigration officers detained people.

0: Evanston Police Department said the man resembled somebody federal officers were looking for. The IRS says those who received an extension to file their 2025 federal income tax returns must submit their returns by October 15th. Monica Nelson reports.
1: Any taxes owed were generally due this past April 15th. An extension provides taxpayers more time to file, but it does not give them more time to pay. Penalties may apply to unpaid balances dating back to that deadline.
0: I'm Chris Caraggio, NBC News Radio.
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0: Residents along the northeast coast are preparing for an early season nor'easter this weekend. Forecasters say the storm is currently building up strength over the ocean near the mid-Atlantic states and is expected to head north towards New England. States from Maine to North Carolina are preparing for coastal flooding, beach erosion, and power outages caused by gusty winds. The worst effects are expected tomorrow night through Sunday, when storm surge could get above 3 feet and wind gusts could hit 60 miles an hour. Lawyers for comedian Carrot Top have confirmed for the first time that he did indeed attempt suicide last week. Tammy Trujillo reports.
4: Attorneys representing the comedian, whose real name is Scott Thompson, disclosed the attempt in an emergency court filing on Sunday, describing the situation as an emergency in the most human sense. The filing seeks to prevent former opening act Brian Evans from submitting additional court documents after Thompson's attorneys accused him of trying to extort the comedian over a sexually explicit recording. Evans has denied threatening to release the recording in exchange for money. Thompson remains hospitalized and is reportedly awake, breathing on his own, with his condition improving.
0: A new study finds that drinking a single cup of coffee in the morning can disrupt your sleep at night. The Polish study, published in the journal Nutrients, found that coffee's caffeine content can impact shut-eye quality no matter when you brew it. A teenager from Thailand is this season's champion on America's Got Talent. The 21st season of the talent show held its finale last night, and the million-dollar grand prize winner was 16-year-old singer and guitarist Nene Royal, who belted out the White Stripes' Seven Nation Army in the final round on NBC. Royal is the first winner from Thailand, where she has become a national celebrity. Besides winning the $1 million, she will now get to headline her own show in Las Vegas. I'm Chris Caraggio, NBC News Radio.
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14: 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Once again, here's Brad Bennett and Kenny Gallagher. For United States Marine
15: Corps. Well, here we are, hour number three on a Thursday in the Northland. God, in the week. But, you know, from one standpoint, Kenny, it seems like the week has dragged on. And another fact, it just flies by.
16: Well, for...
15: And we've got...
16: Yes. We got NASCAR Nicole. Well, I was going to say that a week from today is October 1st.
15: Oh, my God. Can you believe it?
16: Yeah. NASCAR Nicole, you're excited about October.
17: Freaking crazy. Well, yeah, my birthday's in October, but
16: there you go.
15: Well, there you go. There you go.
17: Not too excited about that, but no. Well, getting another year older, no.
15: What will you be, 22 again, or what?
17: Oh,
15: are you?
17: Yeah. Thank you. Yeah, a client this morning said I was 25, so hey, you know. No, a little bit older than that, but anyway.
15: Well, you're old enough to know that people need to take care of their financial house so that if something terrible happens to them, they walk out in front of a bus or they happen to get in front of a police chase or something, their family's taken care of.
17: Absolutely. Absolutely. So, yeah, all you have to do to get that started is to give us a call at 218-722-5809, 218-722-5809, and we would be happy to get that process started for you. So,
15: you know, and the process can be as simple as if you happen to be living up on the range listening to us right now and you're saying, you know, I don't want to drive the 40 miles down and back. Where the process can be started very simply by use of your computer. You can do a Zoom meeting.
17: Absolutely. You can call and set us up with a Zoom meeting. We will email you the link to the Zoom meeting, you know, the password and things to get onto the link, and we can get you started. So that's a very
15: fantastic
17: process as well. So that is an option. So, again, all you have to do is give us a call at 218-722-5809 to get that process started.
15: Fantastic. Nicole, thank you so much as always.
17: You're welcome.
15: And of course, just a reminder to everybody, the Dahlberg Law Firm is licensed in both Minnesota and Wisconsin. So anywhere within the voice that you hear right now, you can pretty much get a hold of them and they'll take care of you. Well, you know, we were talking about the Duluth School District and the cuts that they have made over the years, and maybe some of them they should have made more. But there is a story that's kind of starting to work its way through the media system right now. The University of Minnesota came out this morning from President Rebecca Cunningham. Like colleges and universities all across the country, we face shifting enrollment trends, unprecedented state and federal funding, and rising costs. These issues are part of a long-term sector trend that will continue for the foreseeable future. We expect, here it comes, Northlanders, we expect to reduce the overall university budget by $225 million over 2 years. This equates to a 12 to 15% of allocated operating revenue. Final numbers will depend on external factors. Every unit across all campuses and all locations will be doing this work. In other words, UMD, you're going to be looking at cuts as well, 12 to 15% cuts. University of Mankato, St. Cloud, all anybody that is in the University of Minnesota college system, you're going to be part of that overall cut. So you're going to have to just suck it up and accept it. And so much of it, the high school and colleges, goes to the fact that we haven't kept up with the birth rate in this country. We aren't having kids like we used to have. The average, what do they call them, homogenized family, homogeneous family, only has 1 point so many kids. They used to have many more, and that was where the educational facilities got their student counts from, but not so much anymore. So we're all having to take a bite and take a step back and look at making some of those cuts. So, you know, the superintendent of schools in Duluth, you're going to have to step up to the fact that, the taxpayers of Duluth are probably paying about as much as they can afford right now for providing services. And until you show an incredible effort to improve the educational quality of students, you know, we've been fighting this battle for as long as I was on the board, and even before that, with families from low-income families to families that had only single parents to minority families. They were not getting the educational results. And so what did we do? We really didn't do much of anything. We didn't talk about it very deeply. We didn't address the way the funding should have been handled properly. We had an item called, we called it low-income house or low-income funding, but it was money that was supposed to come to take care of people that were low learners. And we were supposed to give that money to those schools that had the abundance of low-income students. We didn't do it. We separated it out, gave everybody equal amounts, every school, whether they had high-income families or low-income families. Well, eventually, all that did was kept dragging down the counts for the low-income families. Now we've gotten to a position in this country that we're not doing a good job. We are not keeping up with other countries when it comes to learning achievement. And we've got to change what we're doing, much like what they're doing in Louisiana and Mississippi and Arkansas and Alabama, where they're really looking at the root cause of the low achievement, and they're addressing it, and they're coming up with new concepts that are making a difference. Mississippi has gone from one of the lowest achieving states in the union to now one of the highest. What did they do differently? Well, they said, look, if you're a low-achieving student, we're going to get you some tutorial help, and then you're going to have to work to achieve yourself. And if you don't, we're going to hold you back. We're not going to just automatically let you move on to the next class. And you know what? That has taken an effort and has made a difference in those schools. So enough of that. Moving along to other issues. I found this one this morning on Minneapolis, which I thought was rather interesting. We have a situation, and I don't know what the outcome is going to be of this, but the mayor, the relatively new mayor of St. Paul, a woman by the name of Kathleen Herr, it's K-A-O-H-L-Y, Herr, seems to have a problem. Now, I will tell you right straight up front, these are allegations at this point, but they have now been brought by a lawsuit by the chief of police for St. Paul, a guy named Alex Henry, who says, you know what? Our mayor, Mayor Kathleen Herr, who is I believe she's Hmong, has made sexual and suggestive remarks about me. She's altered pictures, placing my head on top of bodybuilding figures. She has touched my thigh and crotch areas during meetings under the table. And I don't like it. And I don't like the fact, well, what has happened so far is that he, the police chief, Alex Henry, is suing the mayor, Herr, and the city of St. Paul for sexual harassment. Herr, this is the allegations anyway, Herr drove to Woodbury to surprise him at a golf simulator while he was on vacation and told him her marriage was in trouble and that they had to be friends or this was not going to work. Friends? The lawsuit seeks compensatory damages in excess of $50,000, as well as attorney's fees for six counts, including violation of the Minnesota Government Data Practice Act, violation of the Minnesota Whistleblowers Act, sexual harassment and violations of Minnesota Human Rights Act, appraisal, aiding and abetting in violation of the Minnesota Human Rights Act, and common law battery. A statement and an independent investigation did not substantiate claims of sexual harassment or retaliation against any city employee. So the statement said, the mayor will continue to lead St. Paul and follow the recommendations. Well, that was what was originally stated after he had filed claims. But then he has taken it a step further and has now filed a lawsuit against the city of St. Paul. And you know what? When I look at some of this information that come out, here's an email that Kathleen Herr wrote to the chief of police about a meeting they were going to have, and they were supposed to have it at Mancini's. She says, does Mancini have THC drinks? Now, Kenny, what's a THC drink?
16: Oh, you get a buzz. Like alcohol.
15: Yeah, you get a little buzz. Yeah. Well, the chief of police told her, no, they don't. They don't serve THC drinks. Then she said, well, then we should move the meeting to a place that does, because I like to drink those. Anyway, here's just a few of the other things that went on in this according to the lawsuit anyway. The lawsuit comes less than a week after the city released a two-page summary of its investigation and claimed allegations of sexual harassment or retaliation were not substantially enough to engage in what they called inappropriate behavior. Medell called the summary a sanitized, self-serving whitewash, and the full investigation report, which has not been made public. He had demanded that the city release the full investigative report, which they've not made public. These people spent years insisting their zero tolerance of sexual harassment until it became inconvenient. Medell now is the attorney for the chief of police. Henry's lawsuit now details what it alleged happened behind the scenes, including sexually suggestive comments, altered photos, unwanted physical contact, and et cetera, et cetera. When her said she could not see numbers, now the chief of police knew that there was something weird going on here, and he tried to stay as clear of her as he could. So at one meeting, he sat way at the other end of the table up near the projector area, so he was far away from her. Well, Henry alleged he had already experienced months of unwanted and increasingly personal conduct from her and had begun taking steps to avoid being alone with her. At the meeting, Henry says he deliberately sat far away from Mayor Herr as he could. When Herr said you know what, I can't see the numbers displayed on a television screen. Henry, who was seated next to the scene, offered to switch seats with her so he could maintain their distances. And she said, oh no, that's not that. I'll come over there. Herr allegedly responded before pulling a chair up next to the police chief. According to the complaint, she then placed her left hand on Henry's upper right thigh underneath the conference table. Well, guess what? There was a witness across the table that also said, this is absolutely true. I saw her reaching under the table and putting her hand in the chief's lap. The second time, the lawsuit alleges, Herr placed her hand further up his leg near his hip crease with her fingers extending toward the area of his groin. Anyway, we got to take our first break here of hour number three. I know this is getting a little salacious, and if you have young children in the room, you may want to move them out. But this is a serious issue. And as he states in the complaint here, he says, look, if this was the other way around, Chief Henry knows that if I altered a photo to place a woman's image, let alone the mayor of St. Paul, to replace her face with a female bodybuilder wearing a bikini, I would be immediately terminated.
16: 100%. But that's exactly what she did. 100%.
15: Yes.
16: You're absolutely right, Brad. If the tables were turned here, he would be on unpaid leave, full investigation.
15: Immediately.
16: It'd be in the newspaper every day. Oh, yeah. Oh, yeah.
15: Exactly. Well, let's take our break and then we'll come back.
16: You got to admit, though, what she's doing sounds pretty creepy, man.
15: Oh, man. I mean, she went in, believe it or not, she went into the area of the police department and took her picture and placed it, taped it on top of pictures of police officers.
16: Yeah, there's something wrong with her, man. That's bizarre. Bizarro.
15: Oh, boy, I'll tell you. Anyway, we'll maybe cover a little bit more when we come back. We'll be right back.
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16: KDAL time is 127, Canal Park 58. Overcast, winds relatively light out of the east-northeast. And Brad, I do have to make a quick note here. I did get, I was not reporting the updated drought information. And in Wisconsin, around the Shequamigan National Forest, this actually extends Lake Nebagamon, Brule. Does it reach over to Ashland? It doesn't quite get to Ashland, but it's close. They are under exceptional drought.
15: Oh.
16: Okay. So you have moderate, severe, and extreme, and exceptional. And they are in exceptional drought right now. Yeah, that's
15: meaning what? They're 10 inches or more out of normal, or
16: let me
15: what?
16: Just double check. Okay. 1, 2, 3. Let's see. That's exceptional. This is just exceptional drought is the worst. It's the highest level of drought, and that's not good. So currently, those areas of Wisconsin, and again, I'm looking at the weather radar, and it's not probably going to get there with any great amount of rain. Right now, there is rain that's just on the doorstep of the Twin Ports, but not here quite yet. Say, real quickly, we got Twins baseball tomorrow. No Twins tonight, but tomorrow, Twins will start a three-day set with Texas, and that's going to end the season. Tomorrow, Twins baseball, 6:30. Now, tonight, Brad, we do have Packers football. They're going to be hosting Atlanta. This is the first home game, the first game at Lambeau this season. Packers in Atlanta tonight, WDSM, 7:10 the game, 5 o'clock coverage begins.
15: Ooh, okay. Now, Atlanta, from what I'm reading, has a young new quarterback that's supposed to be pretty exciting to watch. I don't know.
16: Dano, is that is his name Penix?
15: Penix, I think, yeah. Isn't that it, Dano?
22: I am not sure.
16: Oh, I thought Dano would know.
22: I don't care about the other teams.
16: There you go. I like
15: you only
16: that.
15: Care about the Vikings,
16: yes.
15: Huh?
22: Yeah, there it is. Okay, I got a question for you.
15: All right.
22: Okay, you got this Chinese president coming. Would Trump have to have the press there if he held the meeting at Mar-a-Lago?
15: Probably not. No, because that's his private... private domicile. Yeah.
22: Yeah.
15: I noticed this morning already that the First Lady, Melania, has taken the First Lady from China, and they've gone to some museum and stuff. So they're really pulling all the stops out, welcoming this group in.
22: Right. And if this president, I would tell him, if I were president, I would tell him either you keep your hands off of Iran or you will never deliver another product to the United States of America.
15: Ooh. Have a nice day. Why can't we elect Dano president?
22: I mean, your economy would go.
15: Absolutely, it would. But that is the answer, isn't it? Is that if you're going to play hardball, let's play hardball. The Chinese know that we are their biggest market because we love that cheap junk that they make. And we love it because it's cheap and we can buy it.
22: And don't believe that Apple and all these other companies would move somewhere else. You got Vietnam, you got, you know.
15: Oh, yeah.
22: Other places that could, so, I mean, they depend on us so much. And another thing I would be doing is I would be trying to make Taiwan a state. Have a nice day.
15: You know, I don't know how we would do that, being, I don't know. We have two states that are located outside the confines of the United States. You have Alaska and Hawaii.
16: Get them a flag.
15: So, but in Hawaii. But I don't know about Taiwan. I mean, that's a whole nother world away.
16: Just get the state flag and put it up.
15: There you get.
16: That's all you got to do.
15: Oh, man. Yeah, I don't know, Dano. I kind of like some of the things you talk about.
16: You know, I'm reading something here on the news that has come out. Mortgage rates are over 7% for the first time in almost 2 years. Well, what is going on there, Brad?
15: Well, there's been a number of things that I've been reading anyway, Kenny, and that's the mark. We've not been building enough homes. And because of that, the prices of the ones that are on the market have gone up, and people are not getting the low enough interest rates to buy homes comfortably and feel good about it. So I don't know. It's a tough real estate market, but you need good real estate people. You need people to know what they're doing.
16: Yeah, it says here that according to data released by Freddie Mac, the average 30-year fixed mortgage rate went up to 7.03 this week. It's the fifth straight week of rising mortgage rates and puts more stress on housing affordability. Wow.
15: Man, that does make it very, very difficult. I don't know what's... You know, Trump keeps talking about that the interest rate should be down, that it should be going down. And if it was, I think we'd have a better housing market. But I don't know. We seem to be in a little bit of a problem area right now with housing.
16: So Netanyahu is addressing the United Nations, Brad, right now.
15: Who is China?
16: Benjamin Netanyahu, a prime minister of
15: Netanyahu
16: Israel.
15: Oh, Netanyahu is. Okay.
16: And he says that many Jews don't feel safe in New York City. It's like, really? Imagine that. But what happened is when he got up to start his speech, several delegations got up and left and walked out on him. He remarked and called them moral cowards. And said it's ironic that Israel's actions against Iran helped protect many of the countries whose delegations walked out.
15: Yeah, you know, Israel is going to be looking, they always, by the Palestinian groups anyway, they look at as the aggressor. But that whole conflict in Gaza started when Hamas invaded Israel. Let's never forget that. But we do seem to forget it all the time. You know, one thing I'm not going to forget, Kenny, is the call I had early this morning from Christy, who told me that she's got some Yingling for me. Actually, you told me that. And I said, I'll take it. Because you know what? Yuengling is one of those beers that you find a lot of times on vacation when you go to other parts of the country. And you say to yourself, man, I wish I could get this back at my home. Well, you know what? Now you can. You can't really get it in Duluth yet, but you can just drive across the bridge over to Superior. Yuengling is finally available in Superior thanks to Bernix Distributing, who has taken them on. They've been brewing it since 1829, America's oldest brewery, six generations of the Yuengling family, and nearly two centuries of doing beer their way. So forget loading up the trunk before you head home from vacation. Yuengling is right across the bridge in Superior, Wisconsin. And Christy told me this morning they wanted to get me a few bottles of it. Now, I've drank it before, and I love it, and I can't wait to get my hands on it. They've got a light beer. They've got a zero-calorie beer, but they've got a great premium Yuengling beer that has been around for a long, long time. We're going to take our NBC News break, and then we'll come back with more.
0: NBC News Radio, I'm Chris Caraccio. Reporters have regained access to the White House. This comes after a judge ordered the Trump administration to reinstate them. Overnight, the judge ruled in favor of CNN, MS Now, and Politico after the outlet sued the administration over being banned from covering President Trump's events. President Trump welcomed Chinese President Xi Jinping to the White House today. Later on, Xi will be the guest at a state dinner that will also be attended by U.S. tech executives. Trump and Xi's meeting comes as the U.S. and China extended their trade truce until January 10th. Theranos founder Elizabeth Holmes has been approved for placement at a halfway house. ABC News reports she'll be transferred in August of next year. She's expected to serve 2.5 years before her projected release. Holmes surrendered to federal prison in May of 2023 after being sentenced for defrauding investors with false claims about her company's blood testing technology. I'm Chris Caraccio, NBC News Radio.
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23: 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Grant Housechild voted against requiring state agencies to report fraud.
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23: Not sure, but he's not stopping fraud.
3: Clearly. Well, it sounds like Grant Housechild is not getting my vote again.
23: That makes two of us.
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0: KDAL time is 1:40. I'm going to go to Superior. I'm going to find a partly cloudy right now, they're saying. 58. Winds are northeast at 7 in Superior, 58 degrees. Still calling for a 50% chance of rain in Superior after 2 p.m. And the rain is getting much closer to the Twin Ports. And again, the updated drought map has parts of Douglas, Bayfield, Ashland, and this extends over into Iron County, Wisconsin. It touches even parts of Sawyer County. Exceptional drought. Exceptional.
1: Exceptional.
0: Yeah.
1: Yeah. Meaning that's a really bad drought.
0: It's not good. It's exceptional. It's beyond extreme and severe. So there you go.
1: Well, exceptional. And you know, going back to the story about the mayor of St. Paul, she's an exceptional, goofy person, I think. When I'm finished reading this story, Kenny, that she moved the meeting. First of all, she wanted to hold a private meeting with Henry on a Saturday to discuss city business. But she wanted to know, because they had originally set up to be at Mancini's where they would have dinner. And she said, does Mancini serve THC beverages? And when he said, no, I don't think they do, then she said, well, let's move the meeting to Sweeney's Saloon, where the lawsuit says THC drinks were available. Once there, Henry alleges the conversation became increasingly personal. Her allegedly discussed problems in her marriage. She said her career had wrecked her marriage, and she told Henry that she was frequently alone at home at night, including tonight, she kind of said, wink, wink. Her drink, THC-infused beverages, while Henry drank non-alcoholic beer. According to the complaint, her then asked him why he was not drinking alcohol. Henry said he didn't want to drink and drive. What a unique concept, Tom, for the chief of police to not drink and drive. Some would say, I don't know. When her asked if he was why he was not drinking alcohol, he said, I can't drink and drive. I won't drink and drive. And then she said, well, I can give you a ride home. Henry declined, of course, but she continued to press about the nature of the relationship, asking, do you want to be friends, colleagues, or neither? Confused by the question, Henry responded that he wanted to be friends in the same way he was with other work colleagues. Henry attempted to steer the conversation back to city business, but the complaint says her continued to press him to choose between being her friend, being simply an employee, or what else. When Henry pointed out that he was agreed to meet her on a Saturday night, she allegedly replied, I'm the mayor, you had to. In other words, I'm the mayor, you got to do what I tell you to do. That's, you know, and I mean, it's very inappropriate. What she did was took his picture, cut his head off of the picture, and placed it on a big-time bodybuilder that wasn't wearing any shirt, showing off all his muscles in his stomach, and then the bulging sweatpant type thing he had. And she thought that was appropriate, and she pointed that picture or put that picture of him like that on his desk. And then she said, on February 19th at the police academy graduation, her allegedly noticed an MFF button on Henry's uniform, which stood for Mobile Field Force. Oh, I thought it said MILF, so maybe I could get one, she said to him. I mean, this woman, has got some issues. And he, I think for him, for the police chief, Henry, to push it this far, he's almost got to, because she's obviously going to continue to push on it. And the lawsuit also claims that her administration sought to discredit Henry after he filed his sexual harassment complaint. Henry pointed on August 26th report by KSTP reporter Jay Coles that suggested the chief filed the complaint because he was upset about the St. Paul Police Department budget. The lawsuit alleged Coles reported her talking points and upon information and belief that the report was induced by Mayor Herr's public relations firm to spread lies about the chief. He said, "I'm amazed that many members of the Minnesota media have simply accepted the city's purported summary as fact," the chief's lawyer said. The St. Paul Pioneer Press even said that the mayor was cleared without reading the report, which these are not journalists. They're shills if they don't even read the entire report. But in fairness, the entire report has not been released by the city of St. Paul. So there are some issues here. You know, really, I think we're going to have to just kind of sit back and watch this one unfold. Oh, speaking of issues, one more thing before we do our Minnesota news here. I got to ask you, this makes it sound like, boy, Keith Ellison is really doing his job. But listen to this report. A nonprofit that steered $100 million to fraudsters has agreed to hand over $18.5 million to the state of Minnesota to settle a lawsuit by Minnesota attorney Keith Ellison. So let's do the math here. I went to Denfeld, but I can do this simple math. So you have a nonprofit, Partners in Nutrition, that gave away $100 million of tax money to fraudsters. And now they want to settle the claim by giving $18.5 million in return. Does that sound like a good deal? Under the settlement agreement, which was filed Thursday in Hennepin County District Court, Partners in Nutrition also dissolve and turn over its remaining money to the Minnesota Department of Education, which paid out the funds as part of the federal meals program, you know, Feeding Our Future. Ellison said the $18.5 million will be returned to the U.S. Department of Agriculture. 18.5, but they took $100 million. That doesn't sound like a very good settlement to me. Sounds like you're one heck of an attorney general there, Keith Ellison. You're really getting the job done. Anyway, okay, so as I was starting to talk about this other program that came out over the weekend, there has been more issues brought up about a food distribution company here in Minnesota. The federal court of Minnesota has barred Gold Star Distribution, Inc. from distributing food because of persistent insanitary conditions. In other words, company is running a filthy operation. The company has been distributing products, including food from a facility that the Food and Drug Administration determined to have persistent and severe rodent and pest infiltration that has put products at potential contamination with filth. The consent decree bans the company and its owner, Basham Abu Sumra. You just let your mind wander on that one. From operating in the food industry until the FDA finds the problems have been resolved. Consumers trust that products they purchase, whether food, medicine, or everyday household items, have been stored safely and are free from contamination. When a company repeatedly ignores serious ongoing violations, that puts trust at risk. In addition to food, the company distributes drugs and medical devices, which were also contaminated. In 2025, the FDA and the Minnesota Department of Agriculture collaborated on a study or checked out to see how this company was, and they partnered with the Minnesota Board of Pharmacy to investigate and found that persistent insanitary conditions at Gold Star Warehouse facility in Minneapolis. They found 26 separate occurrences between 2013 and 2025 where they were cited for insanitary conditions associated with rodents, live and dead rodents, gnaw marks on materials and packages, packages damaged, rodent excrement, and nesting materials throughout the facilities. And these people were distributing food and medication out of those facilities. Good job governing the state of Minnesota there, Governor Walz. You got good people running all your departments, I'm sure. Anyway, we'll be right back after Minnesota news.
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0: KDAL time is 1:54, Canal Park, 58 degrees, overcast, winds are out of the east-northeast. Is it raining downtown yet? No, I don't see any rain, but it is on our doorstep.
1: It is coming. It's going to be there. Say, did you get a chance last night, Kenny, to watch the final of America's Got Talent?
0: No. Is your chat?
1: Well, you missed
0: is your chat box open?
1: You missed
0: open?
1: A good rock and roller. Yeah, you missed a great rock and roller.
0: No, I didn't.
1: From, of all places, Thailand.
0: Yeah, well.
1: A female rock and roller that played guitar like nobody you've ever seen. I mean, she was stunning. An electric guitar, and she is, I don't know what you would call that kind of music. It, let's just say it's heavy metal. It's really, really out there. But she did very well. She's gonna, they claim she's already been asked to sign a contract with one of the big studios in Las Vegas to appear on their shows on a regular basis. So I don't know. It's open. The board has something important.
0: We've got Jeff.

0: that area in southern Wisconsin. I think it's shameful, but it's indicative of the Democrats. They want us to be dumb and just belly sheep, just follow the crowd and vote the way we tell you to vote. And they don't take the time to really debate the issues and talk about things with us. Have you contacted Tiffany's campaign and invited him to talk to you?
1: I have, but so far I've kind of been put on the back burner. I know that he's very busy. He's running all over the state of Wisconsin trying to appear at as many functions as he can. We're going to have him on here in the next week and a half or so. So, of course, see, the way our system is set up right now, Jeff, is if we have him on, we have to offer an equal amount of time to Crowley, as Kenny has Mr. music set up for Crowley.
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1: NBC News Radio, I'm Chris Caraggio. The White House says access for reporters has been restored after a judge ordered the Trump administration to temporarily end its ban on some outlets.
2: Reporters for CNN, MS Now, and Politico were barred from the White House after Trump accused the organizations of negative coverage. The three outlets notified the White House this morning they are taking legal action against the administration. The outlets that make up the television press pool, CNN, NBC, Fox, ABC, and CBS, said in a joint statement, no administration should restrict a news organization because it objects to its reporting.
1: President Trump says the U.S. and China will collaborate to forge a better future for both nations. He welcomed in Chinese President Xi today for his first visit in over a decade. Israeli Prime Minister Benjamin Netanyahu says those who walked out on him today at the U.N. General Assembly are, quote, moral cowards. Several delegations got up and left as he began his speech. Netanyahu called it ironic that Israel's actions against Iran helped protect many of the countries whose delegations walked out. And a group of protesters have been detained after a pro-Palestinian demonstration near the UN building before Netanyahu's speech. Lizzie Radabali reports.
3: Organizers sat down at the intersection of 39th Street and 1st Avenue, pushing world leaders to cut off military aid to Israel.
4: The whole point of the United Nations is to stop exactly what's happening. The United Nations has failed. We are enabling this to happen, and this can't continue.
3: That was New Jersey congressional candidate Adam Homowy. The group was blocking vehicle traffic ahead of Israeli Prime Minister Benjamin Netanyahu's speech to the UN General Assembly. It's unclear how many people were arrested and what charges they will be facing.
1: Mortgage rates are over 7% for the first time in nearly 2 years. According to data released by Freddie Mac, the average 30-year fixed mortgage rate went up to 7.03 this week. I'm Chris Caraggio, NBC News Radio.
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0: 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I'm Chris Caroncio.
1: Israeli Prime Minister Benjamin Netanyahu said those who walked out on him today at the UN General Assembly are, quote, moral cowards. Several delegations got up and left. As he began his speech, Netanyahu called it ironic that Israel's actions against Iran helped protect many of the countries whose delegations walked out. The Israeli leader also went after New York City Mayor Zoran Mamdani in his speech, saying Jewish people no longer feel safe in his city. Large crowds of protesters gathered outside the UN to protest Netanyahu's appearance, with some being arrested. Reporters are regaining access to the White House after a judge ordered the Trump administration to reinstate their access. Overnight, a judge ruled in favor of CNN, MS Now, and Politico after the outlets sued the administration over being banned from covering President Trump's events. Today, the outlets called for another emergency hearing because they were still being denied despite the ruling. Last week, Trump restricted the outlets' access to the White House after accusing them of negative coverage.
0: I'm Chris Caroncio, NBC News Radio.
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7: 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He's at the 35, and he is brought down at the 39.
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10: How much time do you think your kids really spend on screens? A new Surgeon General's advisory puts real numbers on it. By their teenage years, many kids are on screens more than 4 hours a day, and sometimes more hours than they spend sleeping. The advisory links too much screen time to worse sleep, lower grades, less physical activity, and weaker in-person relationships. So what can you do? Well, experts recommend a family media plan, clear rules about when, where, and how much. 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
8: 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I'm John Anderson. In Minnesota, it's estimated more than 8,300 people stay in homeless shelters every night, with many shelters operating at near capacity. To help, Minnesota Senator Tina Smith unveiled new legislation to increase the capacity of existing shelters and offer permanent support of housing across the nation. The legislation would provide $1.5 billion in federal support over the 5 years. Minnesota specialty crop growers can apply for state funding to better protect their farms from drought, flooding, and severe weather. The Department of Agriculture is offering grants of up to $10,000 for improvements, including irrigation equipment, wells, water tanks, hail netting, and frost protection. The state has $500,000 available, and applications are due November 17th. This is MNN.
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16: Right.
17: Mm-hmm.
16: Right. Of course. I mentioned Chris Rufo. We did this, you know, whole expose about California and how much taxpayer dollars are going to people here illegally. Played a little bit of that clip where he's setting it up. This is like a minute and 20 seconds. I already played some of it. I don't need to repeat that again. But it is amazing how this has happened. And I know it's like you're preaching to the choir. Taxpayer money should not be going to this stuff. It is bananas.
18: Told us that many state welfare programs do not require American citizenship. And some, like the cash assistance program for immigrants, which provides nearly $14,000 a year in cash, are for migrants only.
19: I don't care about legal or not being a citizen.
18: If you know where to look, the system isn't exactly a secret. The government is advertising it.
20: No social security number, no problem.
18: And Governor Newsom brags about it.
21: We only stay in America providing universal health care regardless of pre-existing condition, ability to pay, and your immigration status. I know how offensive that is to people, and I get how controversial
18: this is. An outrage. California families are working long hours, depleting their savings, and taking out record amounts of debt to survive, while the government takes from their paycheck and hands out free everything to migrants who have no legal right to be here.
16: That's insane.
17: Yep. It is insane.
16: I wonder if people are going to sue the state.
17: Yeah, it's more than that. It's offensive.
16: Yes.
22: I agree. Yes.
16: And again, it just goes on. Well, he's just sort of accepted. Yeah. Like, well, that's just kind of what happens now. God. Oh, is that defeatist?
17: Yeah.
22: Or we're giving less than this state does. Like, that's a good thing. Like, anything at all is...
16: Exactly.
22: You know, I mean, it's just ridiculous, but they start doing that.
16: Yes.
22: Well, at least we're not giving away as much
16: well,
22: as New York.
16: And then you look at how that election was going down.
17: Mm-hmm.
16: And what do you walk away with?
22: Right.
16: What, it's rigged legally?
17: Yeah.
16: More than anything else? Because they have the rules going in their favor?
22: Yep.
16: And what are you going to do about it? Yeah. You just got to, again, try to educate people. You know this is happening, right?
22: And vote them out, but it's tough to do that, too.
16: Yes, it is.
22: Mm-hmm.
16: All right, it's that time. We do it a couple of times a day. Go around the table. It may not be the biggest story out there, but it caught your attention. You want to bring it in. So David, what's your story here?
17: Peter Alexander, MS Now.
16: Yeah.
17: Reporting today on the most important news story that has ever been reported before. This will make and break careers.
16: Okay.
17: This is to him what Hurricane Katrina was to Anderson Cooper. Okay?
16: All right.
17: Check it out.
0: This is a special hour of State of Play. I'm Peter Alexander. We're going to stick with it. Some MS Now journalists are just now regaining access to the White House, happening as we have been speaking right now. My colleague Laura Barone Lopez, who we spoke to within the last 5 minutes outside the gates, is now on site. Laura, if you hear me, I want to get to you right away for the latest in what your experience has been.
1: Yeah. Yeah, I hear you, Peter. So I was just allowed back into the White House through the Northwest Gate. I had to go through that outside perimeter that you saw me referencing so many times earlier this morning. Showed my ID. They said that I was in the system. I came to the Northwest Gate. There you see me when they first cleared me through that outer perimeter.
2: Oh my God.
1: And then I arrived at the Northwest Gate, showed my government ID again, and was returned my badge.
17: There you go. The national nightmare is over.
22: And you got the sirens in the background. Yeah. Just to add to it, the gnat sound, yes.
2: Yeah. Wow. All right, Scotty, what do you got for your story?
22: You see me at the gate.
17: Yes. Scanning my badge.
22: Yeah, without being shot at. Oh, man, that's great. That's great. We talked about the lesbian bar yesterday in Massachusetts.
2: Oh, yeah.
22: With the mask mandates they did have for a while. And now they're like one day a week. They're like, you don't have to wear a mask. And everybody lost their mind.
2: Yes.
22: Yeah. Well, people are wondering, and I think, David, you brought this up yesterday. How do you drink at a bar with your N95 on?
17: Yeah.
22: Right? How does that work? Woman said, like, am I touched in the head? I'm just confused here. Well, Taylor Lorenz came to the rescue.
2: Oh, gosh.
22: You know who Taylor Lorenz is, of course.
2: Yeah.
22: Yeah, she's far left nut. She said, you know, you're not confused, but here we are 7 years into this pandemic, and it's a little wild that there are a lot of people who aren't aware of stuff like sip valves. I'm like, what?
2: Sip valves?
22: These are what a lot of us have to rely on when we're on flights. Or have to consume water while being indoors for long periods of time. It's rough. And there are these little round cylindrical things you put in your mask.
2: Oh,
22: that's filtered, and then you stick the straw in it, and you drink it that way. This is nuts. And she's like, what are you, crazy? I can't believe you haven't heard of sip valves. Yeah. So somebody replied to her and said, you know what's wild? It's people aren't aware of sip valves. Stop it. I fly all the time for work, and I've never seen one of these things. Have they been referenced in pop culture, and I just missed it? Do you ever wonder why the vast majority of people who don't ever wear a mask have never heard of an insanity of sip valves until this very moment right now?
2: Okay.
22: Sip valves. Taylor's got it figured out. And how can you be so stupid as to not know? We've been 7 years into the pandemic now.
17: The pandemic is raging right now.
22: And you're just now learning about sip valves?
2: I think I can outdo the crazy.
22: Okay, please do.
2: You can be the judge.
22: All right.
2: I happen to see this on X. It was shared many times. This is an Episcopal priestess, all right, that wants you to know, here to help you.
22: Okay.
2: To educate you,
22: because
2: right. You'd call yourself a Christian, but I'm here to tell you, you don't know that Jesus was trans.
22: I'm pretty sure I know that that's not true, yes.
2: How do you get there? I don't know that we have to go through the entire clip, but as an idea.
23: God is non-binary.
2: Here we go.
23: God is non-binary, but I'm going to go further than that, and I'm going to say God is actually also trans. And now let's get on the same page here. When we trans people are born, folks assign us a gender based on what they see. Then when we're old enough, we realize that that wasn't right. And we're not, in our deepest selves, the gender that everybody thought we were, right?
2: No. I don't know what you're talking about.
22: I don't either.
2: To be honest, but go ahead.
23: Reasonable working definition of a trans person, yeah? Okay, good. All right, here's why God is trans. When God, who as we have established, is non-binary, was born in human form as our Lord Jesus Christ, Mary said, oh, look, a baby boy.
2: Actually, the angel told her she was going to have a boy.
22: Right.
2: But hey, don't be wasting your time with that frisky Bible reading. You don't need that.
22: No.
16: You're going on vibes.
22: Listen.
23: God isn't a boy.
16: Okay.
23: We have established this.
22: We have?
23: God is beyond boy and girl. God was assigned a gender at birth, and later on it became clear that that gender wasn't quite right. So if you're going to deny God is trans, I think you're going to be denying the divinity of our Lord Jesus Christ.
16: And what kind of circular nonsense is that? And who goes and buys that?
17: Well, this is the thing. The greatest threat to Christianity is not Islam. It's that brand of Christianity.
16: You could very well say that.
22: And when you got both of them working at the same time.
16: Right.
22: Yeah.
16: Well, yeah. I mean, what did the New Testament warn about more than anything else? False teachers. And man, I had no idea there were that many out there. Though the last, what, 5 or 6 years?
17: Right. Well, yeah, because this is not just like, I know there are serious theological disputes among different denominations.
16: Sure.
17: And all that. Okay.
16: Yes.
17: Right. Understand.
16: There's like the pillars.
17: Right.
16: And then there's the stuff that people can disagree with and have for centuries.
17: But this is stuff that's like fundamental.
16: Yeah.
17: To the religion. I mean, when I hear James Tallarico talk about like, yeah, all religions point to the same truth. Okay, you can believe that, but you're not a Christian then.
16: That's exactly.
17: Not, I mean, what Muslim is out there saying, you know, Muhammad, pretty much the same as any other religion. You know,
16: no.
17: He's pretty much the same as every other prophet. Yeah, whatever.
16: No, you will not find that.
17: No. It,
16: and that whole insane take just keeps going on and on and on. So there you go. Oh, by the way, I mentioned it earlier. We can do this now. David, Gen Z is asking millennials, your people, to stop with the emojis, stop with the LOL end of everything.
17: I am totally guilty of that.
16: Or a ha-ha.
17: Yeah.
16: To every text.
17: Yes.
16: They say boomers do it too with a thumbs up.
22: Yeah,
17: that's true.
16: But the millennials with the LOL, it's got to stop. Yeah. I haven't noticed that with you, to be honest.
17: I'll look at my recent text messages.
16: Hold on. Let me grab my phone. See how often you did it. I think I do it sometimes.
17: Let's see.
16: Depends on who it is.
17: Yeah. Well, I guess I don't do it as much as I thought I did.
16: Like, if you went, say, the ratio, LOL versus F-word, the F-word's winning. Yeah. At least in the thread I got here.
22: Is there an emoji for that?
16: There's a couple. There's the three of us on one, and then there's just the individual. So, like, for you and I, Scott, or you and I, David, I don't see an overwhelming amount of LOL. I'm still going. Going back to last month. I think you're okay.
17: All right.
22: Yeah. I wouldn't have guessed that about you.
17: Well, maybe I'm just self-conscious about it now.
16: Well, Scott, if you had one go-to, it would be the crying laughing.
22: Yeah, that's my one go-to. Yeah, yeah. Right. It works.
16: Yeah, and I don't mind it at all.
22: Yeah.
16: No problems. No, not at all. Okay, so a former child star is kicking a cop? Yeah, we got Nimrods in the news and a news update and much more straight ahead. This is the Markley, Van Camp, and Robin Show.

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9: The White House says access for reporters is back to normal after a judge ordered the Trump administration to temporarily end its ban of some outlets. Overnight, a judge ruled in favor of CNN, MS Now, and Politico after the outlets sued the administration over being banned from covering President Trump's events. Today, the outlets called for another emergency hearing over still being denied access despite the ruling. Israeli Prime Minister Benjamin Netanyahu is speaking out against those who walked out on him today at the UN General Assembly. Several delegations got up and left as he began his speech.
10: Mr. Mamdani, since you were elected mayor of this city, many Jews no longer feel safe in New York.
9: This speech followed a war of words with New York City Mayor Mamdani, who called Netanyahu an architect of genocide of the Palestinians. Netanyahu called it ironic that Israel's actions against Iran helped protect many of the countries whose delegations walked out on him today. Large crowds of protesters gathered outside the UN to protest Netanyahu's speech, with some being arrested. A new survey shows more Americans view China more positively than they did in 2021. This is Chinese President Xi Jinping visits the U.S. for the first time in more than a decade. Today he met with President Trump at the White House, and tonight he'll attend a state dinner with some top U.S. tech executives. The Pew Research Survey asked respondents to rate nations on a feeling thermometer from 0 to 100, where a lower number correlates to a cold and negative feeling. Americans now give China an average rating of 37, up from 28 in 2021. That was just as the U.S. was coming out of the COVID-19 pandemic that many blamed on Beijing. 3 in 4 Americans report some level of fear and concern regarding AI technology and its growth and development. That's according to a new poll from CNN. The remaining quarter say they feel hope and excitement over AI development. This is tech industry leaders and lawmakers call for artificial intelligence development to slow as new guardrails are put in place. I'm Chris Caraccio, NBC News Radio.
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9: The number of Americans filing for first-time unemployment benefits fell slightly last week. The Labor Department says it received 197,000 initial requests in the week ending September 19th.

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15: I'm meteorologist Allison Jacoby with Northern News Now, and we have some rain showers over the region that are going to slowly start to move out by about 8 or 9 p.m. tonight. Accumulations are going to be a little bit higher from Minnesota than Wisconsin and UP. As we head into our day tomorrow, we'll see clearing skies in the afternoon and evening, and more rain chances will be on the way coming up on Saturday and continuing on and off through next week. With Northern News Now, I'm Allison Jacoby for 610 and FM 103.9 KDAL.

0: 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I'm Chris Caraccio.
1: Reporters have regained access to the White House. This comes after a judge ordered the Trump administration to reinstate them. Overnight, the judge ruled in favor of CNN, MS Now, and Politico after the outlet sued the administration over being banned from covering President Trump's events. Late last week, Trump announced that he was barring the three outlets because of what he called negative coverage. President Trump welcomed Chinese President Xi Jinping to the White House today. Later on, Xi will be the guest at a state dinner that will also be attended by U.S. tech executives. Trump and Xi's meeting comes as the U.S. and China extended their trade truce until January 10th. A new study is linking Medicaid expansion to better outcomes for older adult cancer patients living in low-income areas. The expansion started under the Affordable Care Act more than a decade ago. Researchers at the American Cancer Society are finding the expansion has resulted in earlier cancer diagnoses. I'm Chris Caraccio, NBC News Radio.
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5: Some people in both New York and Los Angeles look down upon the state of Alabama, saying it's backwards and uncultured. It's called urban snobbery. But let's take a look at how both New York and LA, two of the largest public school systems in America, are treating AI, and then hear about what Alabama's doing. I'm Kim Komando for WebRoot. 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Meanwhile, in Alabama, public schools say that students must learn not only how to use the current technologies, but to explore, evaluate, and use the newest innovations. 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

0: You know, the world changes very quickly, and that can create chaos for your savings. There is a free report from Swiss America that you should check out. It's called The Secret War on Cash. It explores financial trends that could affect your savings, your purchasing power, and the way you use money in the years ahead. Most Americans won't recognize these changes until they're already affecting their everyday lives.
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11: I'm meteorologist Allison Jacoby with Northern News Now, and we have some rain showers over the region that are going to slowly start to move out by about 8 or 9 p.m. tonight. Accumulations are going to be a little bit higher from Minnesota than Wisconsin and UP. As we head into our day tomorrow, we'll see clearing skies in the afternoon and evening, and more rain chances will be on the way coming up on Saturday and continuing on and off through next week. 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
4: KDAL. NBC News Radio, I'm Chris Caraggio. The White House says it has restored access for reporters after a judge ordered the Trump administration to temporarily end its ban of some outlets. The outlets called for another emergency hearing this morning because they were still being denied access today despite the ruling. Last week, Trump banned CNN, MS Now, and Politico from the White House after accusing them of creating fake news and negative coverage. Israel's prime minister targeted New York City Mayor Zoran Mamdani in his address this afternoon to the UN General Assembly. Sara Lee Kessler explains.
5: Mr. Mamdani, since you were elected mayor of this city, many Jews no longer feel safe in New York.
6: And Benjamin Netanyahu claimed there's a good reason for that.
5: You praise criminals convicted of supporting Hamas. You count as friends people like Hassan Piker.
6: The mayor and others have accused Netanyahu of committing genocide in Gaza. Netanyahu's response?
5: Whether they sit in this hall or in the office of the anti-Semitic mayor of New York, I say this, shame on you. Shame on you for distorting the facts.
6: I'm Sara Lee Kessler.
4: Wall Street is closing with stocks mixed. It comes as Treasury yields have continued to move higher amid anticipation of further rate hikes from the Federal Reserve. Oil prices have also seen an uptick. International Brent crude futures and West Texas Intermediate crude have both gained around 2%. At the closing bell, the Dow Jones lost 161 points, the S&P 500 fell 1 point, and the NASDAQ gained 3 points. The IRS says those that received an extension to file their 2025 federal income tax returns must submit those returns by October 15th. Monica Nelson reports.
7: Any taxes owed were generally due this past April 15th. An extension provides taxpayers more time to file, but it does not give them more time to pay. Penalties may apply to unpaid balances dating back to that deadline.
4: I'm Chris Caraggio, NBC News Radio.
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4: According to Acting Navy Secretary Hung Cao, 8 soldiers from the USS Abraham Lincoln strike group attempted suicide during their deployment in the Middle East, but Cao said in a letter to Senator Kirsten Gillibrand obtained by CNN that there had been no deaths from suicides on board during the 300 days of the ship's deployment. A Navy spokesperson said, "This number is not unusually high and not higher than what officials typically see during deployment." The USS Abraham Lincoln, with its estimated 5,000 sailors, is due to pull into its home port in San Diego in early October. Senators are taking a look at the rise of flock cameras across the country. Republican Senator Josh Hawley led a Judiciary Committee hearing on Capitol Hill yesterday.
12: If you haven't heard of flock, all I have to say is flock's probably heard of you. In fact, the truth is you have probably been scanned and surveilled and tagged and logged multiple times this week alone.
4: He raised concerns about

0: Americans are losing privacy as flock camera use expands. He said it shouldn't be that Americans wake up each day and just have to accept the fact that they are going to be on camera morning, noon, and night. America has experienced a steady decline in religious affiliation, but Gen Z might be putting a stop to that trend. Michael Kastner with more.
1: A recent Harris Poll survey showed that Gen Z adults aged 18 to 29 are embracing religion more than any of their elders. The online survey of over 2,100 U.S. adults included baby boomers, Gen X, millennials, and Gen Z. A third of those Gen Z respondents identified as religious, compared to 19% of millennials, 22% of Gen X, and 18% of boomers. The study also found that Gen Z is the likeliest of all age groups to attend religious services or read scripture. I'm Michael Kastner.
0: I'm Chris Caraggio, NBC News Radio.
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6: Welcome to the BS Show. I'm Bob Sansevier, coming to you from the Smart Start MN and Bradshaw and Bryan Studios. Let's get right to it with Kevin Cusick from the Pioneer Press, TwinCities.com, the man behind the loop. And Kevin, it started with a guy that I knew quite well, Gary Myers, New York Daily News. I worked for the Associated Press in New Jersey. I was the editor there, and I got to know Gary. Actually, Gary played a big role in me getting the job at the AP because he'd once worked there or knew. Certainly knew very well the editor there, the sports editor, for all of AP, and he put in a word for me, and it went from there. So anyway, I mentioned him because he was the first, I think, to mention that Harbaugh, John Harbaugh, and Jim Harbaugh, they talk a lot about players, and some of them, you know, Jim may pick somebody that John recommends, John may take somebody that Jim recommends. Jim Harbaugh coached J.J. McCarthy when they won a national title. That was Gary's point, that maybe John Harbaugh would want to have J.J. McCarthy because Jim loved the guy. So I don't know if that's going to go anywhere. Frankly, when you're a desperate team, what would you give? Would they give a fourth for him? And would the Vikings let him go for a fourth? Or do they still think he's got something cooking? I don't.
10: I have no idea. I mean, anyone who really thinks J.J. McCarthy is a future star NFL quarterback hasn't been paying attention when McCarthy's actually been on the fields the last couple of years. I mean, New York is generally in a panic mode because of not only the season-ending injury to Jackson Dart, but also Malik Nabers, who missed a large chunk of last season, injured his shoulder, and his health going forward. It's not as serious as as Dart's injury,
6: yeah, he went back.
10: But
6: did you hear what he said? It popped out, and he popped it back in himself.
10: Yeah. Do you remember going back maybe 15, 20 years when Kent Herbeck dove for a ball at first base, and his shoulder popped out very visibly?
6: Did he pop it back in?
10: He had this bulge coming out, and then he obviously was in great pain, but he pulled on his arm and pops it back in, and then recoils in even more pain. But it was the most graphic representation I've ever seen during a game of a shoulder popping out and then popping back in.
6: Well, it actually, the one of the first times that I saw anything like that was Mel Gibson in Lethal Weapon. Remember, he kept popping that shoulder back in because it always came out.
10: It's been a while since I've seen any Mel Gibson movie.
6: Well, he did it underwater, too. He plowed it into a piling to get it back where it needed to be. So, yeah. But, yeah, I don't know. I mean, I got Malik Nabers on one of my fantasy teams. I wish the guy would get freaking healthy. I had Jackson Dart, too, by the way. I was big on the three of those Giants. I got Isaiah Likely in several of my leagues. And he actually, I think, whoever the quarterback is, he benefits. Because shorter passes, he's going to see the ball a lot. And
10: the most amazing stat about the Giants the last 2 years since drafting Nabers and Dart is how few passes Dart has ever thrown to Nabers, because they've never been
6: healthy
10: at the same time. It's just a handful. So it's really been a disaster for the Giants, who basically were becoming a chic playoff pick after their opening night victory over the Cowboys.
6: Jameis Winston, he can give you incredible games and he can give you horrific games because he turns the ball over a lot. He would have been a really good quarterback in the 70s, because in the 70s, all those guys who made it in the Hall of Fame, look them up, or guys who played in the 70s, they had more interceptions over their careers than they did touchdowns. Namath did. I mean, name a quarterback from the 70s, and I guarantee you that's what happened.
10: Dan Fouts had a ton of interceptions for a Hall of Famer.
6: I don't know if he's one of the guys, though, that was upside down. I'm looking at, I'm checking Jameis Winston out because I want to see if he has more. I don't think he does, do you?
10: More? You're forgetting one thing about Jameis Winston.
6: What?
10: Jameis Winston's a moron.
6: Well, he's got to put the lobsters in his pants, right? Was it crab legs or lobsters? Remember he shoved them down his pants?
10: It was crab legs.
6: He's got 156 touchdowns. Hey, he's only got 114 interceptions. That's all. 114 INTs.
10: He looked Monday night like he had spent the season screwing around on TV covering soccer, which is what he did during the World Cup. He was a special reporter for Fox's coverage of the World Cup, and he basically just went around and made an ass of himself in front of all of these different group nations fans or whatever. He'd hang around with the Dutch, then he'd hang around with the Uruguayans, and just made an ass of himself.
6: In his career, he's had two seasons with winning records, and second season he was 9-7, and 2021 he was 5-2. His greatest season, listen to these numbers, 51 for Tampa, 5,109 yards, 5,109 yards, 33 touchdowns, 30 interceptions.
10: Yep.
6: That's what you get with somebody like that. But maybe Harbaugh thinks he can turn the corner on that.
10: He's got no choice right now. I think
6: who's the backup there? Does he have a backup? Or did they been scouring
10: the
6: waiver wire?
10: Their third string was like, I forget who it was, but it was some really career backup guy. But they're scouring the wires looking for somebody to get.
6: Because, I don't know what's left out there.
10: If they're led by Jameis Winston, they go from a possible playoff team, wildcard contender, to about a 4-win team.
6: Fouts, by the way, Dan Fouts, 254 for TDs, 242 for interceptions. Give me another guy from the 70s. Give me, how about Joe Namath, right?
10: Joe Namath is my vote always for the single most overrated Hall of Famer. His stats really don't merit him being a Hall of Famer. He's a Hall of Famer because he was such an important figure in Super Bowl III.
6: He had 1 year with over 4,000 yards, but, okay, here, this is why he shouldn't be in the Hall of Fame. This is probably the most lopsided. 173 touchdowns, 220 interceptions.
10: Namath only had like four good seasons. Good seasons. Not great.
6: Okay.
10: He had four good seasons. He had like one great season, which would have been not the year they won the Super Bowl, because one of the reasons they won the Super Bowl that year and got to the Super Bowl was the Weeb Eubank pulled the reins on Namath a little bit, and they focused more on the running with Matt Snell and Emerson Boozer.
6: Well,
10: 67, I think, was his best year.
6: His best year was he had 4,007 yards. He had 26 touchdowns, 28 interceptions. Mm-hmm. He had 8-5-1-67, 11-3-68, 10-4-69. Then he played 70 through 77, played a total of 13 years. He did have a 7-6, but he had one winning record the rest of the way. Most of them were really upside down.
10: The two greatest stats from Super Bowl III. Number one, the Jets Hall of Fame wide receiver, Don Maynard, did not catch a pass in the victory over the Colts. And the second great stat, the Jets threw zero passes in the fourth quarter. Their running game dominated, and that's why they won the Super Bowl. One of the worst votes by the Pro Football Writers in history on a Super Bowl was giving the MVP of the Super Bowl to Joe Namath instead of Matt Snell.
6: Well, he got it because he made the prediction, and these guys all remembered it. Yep. And by the way, the famous Sid's got a lot of stories where he's a part of, but he went into the showers to find Namath because he was taking too long, apparently.
10: There's a great mental picture I'll try to get out of my head.
6: Yes, work on that. All right, so tell me, Kyler Murray, are you a Kyler Murray guy? You think they're going to win? They're going to beat Tampa Bay? And will they beat them if they don't have Aaron Jones?
10: I am a Kyler Murray owner on my one and only fantasy team, but I was a little skittish about starting him this week.
6: Why?
10: So I made a trade. My team is overflowing with pass catchers, and I was able to pull a trade. I traded Jalen Coker, who's off to a great start for Tennessee, receiver.
6: Carolina.
10: Carolina. That's right. And I was able to trade him for Carolina quarterback Bryce Young.
6: Who, by the way, is putting up incredible numbers for Bryce Young.
10: And plays Cleveland this week.
6: He was the hot guy people were picking up on waivers. But I had two good quarterbacks, or I would have made a move on him. I don't need three. And I wouldn't start him over, like in one, Trevor Lawrence or Tyler Shuck. Although he has better numbers than Shuck.
10: Yeah, in our league, the best quarterback available on waivers this week was Kirk Cousins. So I wasn't quite satisfied with Kirk. Although he's off to a hot start.
6: His numbers are going to get even better because he gets Brock Bowers back this week. Thankfully.
10: That's true.
6: For me in one league. All right. Mm-hmm. Kevin Cusick, Pioneer Press, TwinCities.com. He is the man behind the loop. We're going to take a quick break, and the BS Show will be right back.
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6: I'm meteorologist Allison Jacoby with Northern News Now, and we have some rain showers over the region that are going to slowly start to move out by about 8 or 9 p.m. tonight. Accumulations are going to be a little bit higher for Minnesota than Wisconsin and UP. As we head into our day tomorrow, we'll see clearing skies in the afternoon and evening, and more rain chances will be on the way coming up on Saturday and continuing on and off through next week. 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
0: We are joined by Rick Harrow, the CEO of Harrow Sports Ventures. He is the managing editor for sports at the Library of Congress, the author of four books. He also is the host and producer of The Icons, where you will learn a lot about some of the top men and women in sports. Rick, always great to talk to you, hear your voice. Now, are you done traveling for a while? Because you have traveled the globe over the last few months.
7: 68 evenings over the summer. World Cup, all over the country, British Open, all over English golf, Danube with the Rooney family playing golf in Europe and Egypt. So, jeez. No, I'm not done traveling. I'm done for this week, but then I've got some meetings in New York and meetings in Philly, but at least it's 3 or 4 day trips, not 80 or 90 day trips. I respect the good old US of A, and, you know, to sit on top of one of those pyramids and keep my balance and avoid the point. You know, yes, I mean, it's kind of tough.
0: It is tough because that would be could really you know, scar you. Now you must be the envy of all your friends for all the frequent flyer miles you got to have.
7: First of all, I have no friends because I'm too busy flying.
0: That's a good point.
7: And my personality, as you know.
0: Yeah.
7: And then second, frequent flyer is fine, but I'm at a point now where I want to sit for a couple of weeks and watch Indiana Northwestern, watch my terrible Dolphins. Watch you guys beat the Bears only because Caleb Williams pulls his hamstring on the way into that touchdown. That's one of the few things that people didn't report on. If his hamstring, if he wasn't hurt, you'd have lost that game.
0: And also, a lot of people aren't talking about the Andre Swift losing the. I mean, that was a heck of a play Jalen Redmond made punching it out. And these guys, you know, a lot of these owners, and maybe you talk to the Roonies about it. I would, in the off season, I'd be sending these guys to like MMA camps and boxing camps to work on learning how to punch a ball out.
7: Yeah, and also learning how to carry the ball so the punch area is that much smaller. You know, it's called the Peanut Tillman play for a reason because he mastered it.
0: Yeah,
7: you know? And so if it's like the tush push where, you know, every time you try it, it's going to be successful, then people change their tactics. But right now, you know, you guys are pretty good. Is McCarthy done with you guys or what?
0: Well, he all summer long we heard, and I knew it was ridiculous. It was never going to happen. There was a battle for number one between him and Kyler Murray. Well, look who the backup became, Carson Wentz. I think what really pissed off the head coach, and I've talked about it quite a bit, and I'll continue talking about it, is the week before he went into the end zone, McCarthy, and did the gritty on the way in, he was told, don't do that. And he did it anyway. Coaches do not like to be, for a player to defy them, because it undermines their authority.
7: Well, and also, if I agree with you. If Aaron Rodgers does it, you chalk it up to some dark side, neurotic narcissist who can be tolerated because he's got talent. Where a guy on the edge does it, goodbye.
0: Absolutely. Now, let me ask you, because you are connected. Have you been there have been people throwing it out there, mostly media people. Is there anything, or have you heard anything to the Giants with now that they've lost Jackson Dart trying to get J.J. McCarthy? And the reason I bring that up is there's the Harbaugh connection. Jim Harbaugh coached him throughout his college career, won a national title. John Harbaugh, obviously they're brothers, they talk. And I know that both of them have signed guys from the other who have played for the brother. So I'm just wondering if you heard any rumblings about that.
7: I'll tell you what, you ought to rumble it yourself and use all of that as the reason behind the rumble. And, you know, make up that you heard it from some unnamed sources. You can do that because, your credibility isn't as high as others, because if you lose it, it doesn't really matter. So,
0: Hey,
7: you know what? You know, I'm kidding. And the answer is I haven't heard anything about it officially, but it makes a lot of sense.
0: But are you close to the Maras too? Because they are linked by marriage, the Maras and the Roonies.
7: Well, yes, I am, but they weren't on this trip. I am, by the way, kudos to someone I am close to, and she was also part of my on the record last week. Donna Ponte was the capologist for the Dolphins. She was strategic planning for the Browns.
0: Yeah.
7: She was VP of football operations for the NFL. And now she is number two at the Giants. Good for her. And I did a, 40-minute my super interview with her. She's excellent. She's knowledgeable. Teams ought to have her. She did the league stuff. And now, you know, she's back with the teams, kind of like superstars at the league, get hired by teams. Neil Glatt with the Jets and Ray Anderson with the Falcons way back when. And at the end of the day, you know, she's a person we can ask about it. I think now, no matter what, the Giants will take great care in figuring out what to do. It's bad for the NFL, Jackson Dart's injury. You know, I don't care about competitive balance. You need some good teams in New York.
0: Yes. And the Jets are interesting. They're not going to be a great team, but they could be better than they've been. Here's my question for you, though. Roger Goodell, I think he just signed a new deal, but at some point he will retire. Is she a potential? Would they hire a woman
8: I mean, she's got the credentials, I would think, to be their commissioner. Yeah. I mean, is she young? I don't know how old she is, 40s or 50s? Is she young enough or not too old?
7: Yeah. No, not too old. And who knows what too old means? I mean, Roger is nearly, you know, he's in his 60s. I didn't realize they'd even look it.
8: No, he doesn't look it at all.
7: No, it's how you project. Are you charismatic in addition? You know, you don't have to be these days. Paul Tagliabue
8: was not
7: charismatic, but he was brilliant. So I would listen. I'd nominate her number one in a minute. You know, Condoleezza Rice is on that list as a woman commissioner. But if you're talking about knowledge of the game, there's nobody better than Dawn. So hashtag Dawn Aponte for commissioner. You could get free Giants tickets out of it no matter what.
8: I like that. And by the way, Goodell will be 68 in February.
7: See? Good Google. Yeah.
8: I just knew that.
7: He doesn't look 68. I'm going to tell him that, you know, I'm now 3 years, basically 3 years older than he does.
8: Well, you can be commissioner. You're a young.
7: Yeah. Oh, how about that?
8: You're young, whatever it is. I'm not good at math.
7: The age is not the issue.
8: What is Aponte's title now with the Giants? She says she's a second, so is she president, vice president?
7: I think it's senior VP of strategic planning. Whatever
8: it is.
7: Pretty
8: good job.
7: Her title is all-encompassing, and it's not director of football operations. It's strategic planning, and, of course, football is a part of the strategic plan, obviously.
8: Yeah. So, okay, I'm curious. I want to stay on this this line of questioning. Is there another Dawn Aponte or a budding Dawn Aponte? I mean, who's the next highest ranking woman with a team?
7: Wow, that's an interesting call.
8: Because she broke the barrier the glass ceiling didn't exist for her.
7: And she didn't promote it. I mean, she's not one of those thump your chest, look at me. You know, beforehand, I would argue the Gail Benson and Katie Brown, but they're both ownership lineage and they have ownership titles in addition to administrative titles. That doesn't mean they couldn't take on the commissioner's job. In addition, you know, when you think about it, Bud Selig was the owner of the Brewers and he became commissioner. So that's not unrealistic. But I ask me next week.
8: I will.
7: I'll look at all the teams.
8: All right, now I got another one for you. And I don't know how you get along with Carly Ursay Gordon, but what do other owners think about her patrolling the sidelines with a notebook, taking notes? Well, I mean, it's really odd.
7: It's odd, but look, she owns a team. So,
8: yeah, I know
7: you know
8: that, but it's still odd.
7: I know. No, and by the way, she's on the cover of this week's Sports Business Journal. The only reason that's important is because she doesn't mind promoting her image as a business person. And, you know, Jim Irsay was viewed as a little bit of a wild man, though I got to tell you, he was one of the best businessmen out there. Pete Ward is their solid number two as president. But I don't care if she has a notebook or not. I mean, she's got a very dynamic way of looking at things.
8: She also, beyond the notebook, she's wired. She's got the headset. So she's listening to the calls. I wonder if she's does she overrule? Does she have that ability?
7: I don't know. So your question obviously is coming from being weird. Is Jerry Jones weird because he does football things as the owner?
8: He's a weird guy now. He was. He once was an innovator. Now he's just a little out there. So
7: yeah, I guess for me to say, how about him as an example? That doesn't help her a lot.
8: No, not at all. Well, I'll tell you what. I've got it's Achan, right? Devin Achan on one of my fantasy teams. So go Dolphins.
7: Well, the reason why that's going to be good is they have no other offense, and they're kind of boring enough where they're going to run him 90 times. So, you're going to do well.
8: Don't
7: lose by 30, but
8: who cares? I don't care. All right, Ricardo, the sports professor, take a quick break. The BS show will be right back. This is Bob Sansevier,
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11: The White House says access for reporters is back after a judge ordered the Trump administration to temporarily end its ban of some outlets. Overnight, a judge ruled in favor of CNN, MSNBC, and Politico after the outlets sued the administration over being banned from covering President Trump's events. Today, the outlets called for another emergency hearing because they were still being denied, despite the ruling. Last week, Trump restricted the outlets' access to the White House after accusing them of negative coverage. Israeli Prime Minister Benjamin Netanyahu says New York City Mayor Zoran Mamdani has changed the city for the worse. Mamdani has called Netanyahu an architect of genocide of the Palestinians. Netanyahu also went after those who walked out on his speech today at the UN General Assembly and called them moral cowards. Several delegations got up and left as he began his speech. Netanyahu called it ironic that Israel's actions against Iran helped protect many of the countries whose delegations walked out. I'm Chris Caraccio, NBC News Radio.
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9: We are joined by Ed Cohen and Mike Friedberg from Smart Start MN, smartstartmn.com. If you or someone you know is dealing with a DUI, get in touch with Smart Start MN because they're going to get you back on the road safely, seamlessly, and relatively quickly where you may not lose any driving privileges. So it's important to reach out to them if you're dealing with a DUI issue. And gentlemen, you've covered the Gophers, you've watched the Gophers, you watched the Vikings. Let's start with the Gophers because we talk a lot of Vikings. Ed, you've been on the stat crew for a while. Mike, you certainly are a fan. Mm-hmm. I didn't understand. I guess I did understand, but it didn't make sense. PJ Fleck talking about how his team bounced back and they got everything together. They played a far inferior team to the team that beat them, Mississippi State. I mean, Akron is not in their league. So that just, you know, I guess he's trying to make the players feel better. And
13: it was a bounce back. I mean, they got on the right side of the ledger. They got on the right side of the scorecard.
9: Akron.
13: It's a bounce back.
9: Akron. But you know what? If they play like that and dominate Washington, then I'll become a believer. And right off, Mississippi State is just one bad game. But
13: yeah,
9: I don't know. I don't think that's going to happen.
13: Well, we'll see. I mean, they play in like the middle of the night. I mean, I think kickoff is something like 10 p.m. for them.
9: Now, is it?
13: I guess we can look. Yeah. Kickoff is 10 p.m. here.
14: Yeah.
13: It's an 8 p.m. start on the West Coast, which is crazy.
9: This is like, managing the trip to Australia for the Niners and the Rams. You got to make sure their body clocks are ready.
13: I hope PJ took a page out of that book and isn't shifting anything and is just going to keep everybody on the same time and power through.
9: That is late to be playing. Your body clock is saying it's 10 o'clock. I should be in bed.
13: Right. I mean, it's not just that it's a 2-hour delay. I mean, it's you're starting the game, you know,
14: at bedtime,
13: 12 hours later. You know, most of your games start at 11, so you're starting 11 hours later than you normally start.
9: And the game will end
13: one of the two
9: 1 o'clock on their body clocks, 11 o'clock out there.
13: I think once you're in the game, but I think coming out of the gate is going to be the tough part.
9: Well, that's going to be it's certainly going to be interesting to keep an eye on and to note how that turns out. That's silliness to be starting even on the West Coast. Why wouldn't they want to start at 7? Part of a doubleheader? Is there a Big Ten doubleheader there? A tripleheader?
14: I'm sure there's a more interesting Big Ten game somewhere that they put on at 7. Yeah.
13: Plus, you know, it's the TV stuff. You know, the Big Ten is spread across like 7 TV networks now.
9: Yeah.
13: You have to, you know, if you're going to take the money, guess what you get to give up? really any autonomy over your schedule. You just are going to show up and play when they tell you to. That's what you get for getting bought.
8: All right, so Ed, what do you think?
14: You know, that even pro sports, those West Coast games suck.
13: Yeah, they do.
8: Well, where are you two on what you think of this Gopher team? Is it a good one? Is it one of his better ones or one of his worst or just sort of there?
13: I can't tell, to be honest. I think the defense is pretty good.
8: Got a running game, right?
13: They do have a running game. They've got a really good running game when they use it.
8: Oh.
13: And Lindsay did a much better job this game kind of picking his spots and
8: the quarterback
13: when he
8: yep.
13: needed to. Yes. But I think the defense is pretty good. They swarm to the ball. Oh. They're fast. The thing I'm a little nervous about is, you know, you're still filling in that Coy Parrish hole.
8: Yeah.
13: You know, and he took 7 figures to go to Oregon.
8: That's one of the problems the Gophers have. They do not have any money to offer to these players. They don't have the great benefactor like Indiana does with Mark Cuban and other Big Ten schools do. And until they get someone like that or several someones, they're really going to be in trouble.
13: Right. And I don't know if you saw the Athletic story last week about player salaries and the budgets that various teams have. But the you know they had a mapping of all of the major conference teams and how much they're paying their players. And Minnesota was near the bottom. We were in the $20 to $30 million bracket. Oregon, Ohio State, those teams, Texas.
8: It was a chart. I did see it. It was a chart, and it was stunning to see, well, where the right. Gophers I mean, are and Ohio State. And then you're right, Texas, and there were others that were grouped in there, but they were really low, the Gophers.
13: Right. I mean, they're in the $50 to $60 million a year.
8: And what's
13: how do you compete with that if you're the Gopher?
8: And Boston College was like at 15 or 20. They were the lowest. I think
13: right.
8: You can't. They cannot compete in the Big Ten. I mean, there should be the Big Ten and then the little Big Ten where the Gophers should be in. Because first of all, there's too many teams in this Big Ten.
13: 18, something like
8: yeah,
13: that.
8: Yeah, I mean the Big 18. How do you call yourself the Big Ten? I know tradition and all, but when you've ballooned to 18,
14: and in how many years?
13: Oh, 30.
14: Yeah.
8: Is it that long?
13: What was the first one? I think the first one was Penn State.
8: Yeah, probably. Then Rutgers came in, right? Or did they come
13: yeah,
8: in together?
13: And the branding was always interesting because in Big Ten, there was an 11. Somebody was very clever
8: yes.
13: and managed to
8: yep.
13: make an 11 in that logo.
8: Work an 18 into
13: that. That logo only lasted a couple of years before they added Rutgers and somebody else, you know?
8: Yeah,
13: it's frustrating. It's frustrating to see that because, you know, I think PJ is a good coach when you take a look at the number of players that he's delivering to the NFL. Mike and I were just talking about off air.
8: Yeah.
13: And I think he does a good job winning with what he's got. But, you know, there's such a disparity in the available money. And that chart doesn't even cover all of the real money because there's endorsement money. There's other money. There's kind of dark
8: money. Oh, yeah, there's so much money there.
13: Players get.
14: Now, there's always been dark money.
13: I know, but at least it was everybody knew there it was out there, and then it wasn't that much comparatively.
14: No, it was tens of thousands of dollars, not millions of dollars.
13: Right.
8: Now, the original, well, the ones that we obviously Illinois was one of the originals, right? Iowa. Maryland came in later. Michigan, Ohio State, Michigan State, Minnesota. Who else would it have been in the original?
14: Purdue,
8: Wisconsin. Yeah, and was
13: Illinois,
14: Northwestern.
8: Was Indiana one of the originals?
13: Oh, yeah. Yeah,
8: okay.
13: I mean, all the ones we've been naming, those are the original Big Ten. I don't know if we've counted off 10.
14: Nebraska?
13: Nope.
8: Nebraska
13: no,
8: came
14: they,
8: later.
14: They
8: yeah,
14: came
8: they
14: in more actually pretty recently, didn't they?
13: Yeah, they came in during their kind of down period after Osborne.
8: Yeah, they were
14: kind of a natural for the Big Ten, though.
8: I think they were after Penn State. The here's the original Big Ten. The original Big Ten was Chicago. And Illinois, Michigan, Minnesota, Northwestern, Purdue, Wisconsin. So it wasn't even 10. It was 7.
14: Well, how did they have a Big Ten when they didn't even have has it ever actually been 10?
13: I don't think it was called Big
8: okay.
13: Ten back then.
8: That, okay. Well, it was. The early years, 1896. In 1917, 10 at last. It got to 10 in 1917.
13: Full 10 or the...
8: Yeah, before that.
13: Minus 10.
8: Let's see. The
13: 10 minus a couple of teams.
8: 1940. Chicago wavered on its commitment to the Big Ten. I didn't realize Chicago had a big time football. Illinois did with Red Grange, but I didn't know they did.
14: University of like Circle Campus.
8: The Chicago Maroons
14: have a football team now.
8: Who?
13: Yes, they do.
8: After in 1939, Chicago Maroons went 2-6, including an 85 zip loss to the Wolverines to Michigan, and they exited the Big Ten. And yeah, this is being a Big Ten. They weren't a Big Ten very long. Not as long as we all think it is.
14: Apparently, the number is irrelevant.
8: Yeah, they just like the way it sounded. Big Ten, Big Eight didn't sound as good. Well, they did for somebody, but
13: I think somebody else was the Big Eight.
8: Yeah, that's what I mean.
14: It was a Big 12.
8: Yeah,
14: so.
8: Big 7 didn't make it or didn't quite pull it off. All right, you know what we need to do, though? 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Thanksgiving's the next one. 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
13: Sure. 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
13: Yeah, it's a drinking holiday.
8: All right. 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
8: All right, now I got the same question for both of you gentlemen before we conclude. 3-0 for the Vikings or no?
14: Tampa Bay playing in 90 some odd degree heat. I'll go Vikings.
8: All right.
13: I hope too. Vikings win.
8: This is rare, but I'm going with them too because I think that defense is next level. And Baker Mayfield, the way he's been playing, they will destroy this guy because he does scramble, but you don't get away from these guys. And Dallas Turner is becoming, okay, he's not Micah Parsons, but he's the closest thing they have to a Micah Parsons with the pressure he puts on. So
13: and he's a great replacement for
8: Jonathan Grenard.
13: They traded Jonathan Grenard, yeah.
8: And that's wonderful for them. So we'll see how it all plays out. All right, Ed Cohen, Mike Friedberg from Smart Start MN, smartstartmn.com. 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The numbers are there, too. We're going to take a quick break, and the BS Show will be right back. Hey, this is Bob Sansevier, and I want to tell you about my go-to theater for movies on the big screen, St. Michael Cinema. 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
23: 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So far, so good on that one. By the way, last week I asked you about, I got something from Quest Diagnostics and I thought I was being hacked. Actually, that was the company that drew my blood. So they were actually reaching out to me. So it just was weird the way they did it. And now, okay, I got to ask you about this one. Sometimes you get it from legit places and there's still an issue. Like I got an email this morning from Aura, which is the company that when I was part of the hacking with, I think it was Centra Soda, I reached out and got this company. You and I talked about it. You thought it'd be a good one to have. And they sent me something saying you check your credit line or credit because it would decreased and you want to make sure nobody has tapped in to cause it to decrease. Well, okay, I did that. Here's the thing. It didn't decrease. It went up in all of them went up. I mean, two of them only by a little bit. The other one was like, you know, way up there. So I just, sometimes good companies screw up too. Maybe they looked, a few days ago and it was down by a point or two. But, I mean, I have excellent ratings all across the board. So I'm happy about that.
24: Well, and it could have been a salesy thing or a notification just to get you to check it too.
23: Yeah, but if they just said check it, I would have checked it. Because I obviously don't want to. And I check it fairly regularly for the reason.
24: But a lot of people need an actual scare to really look at their stuff, though.
23: Well, do they do that? Places would do that?
24: I'm not sure. I mean, I had Aura for a couple of years. I never noticed an email like that. And there is the possibility, because I've been trying to get my credit up that last little bit to, like, perfect. Yeah. And I've seen it where I, like, run my credit for some, and it dings down for a day or two. So it could have very well, like you said, dinged down for a day or two by a couple points, but then it was back up by the time you saw it.
23: Well, and also they sent me something, Aura did, in the last few days. 153 million driver's licenses exposed. On August 31st, the criminal storefront called Nexus, N-E-X-U-S, appeared on the dark web, acting like a search engine for over 153 million stolen driver's licenses across the U.S. and Canada. Unlike past unlike past driver's license breaches, this site offered actual photos of the cards stolen from idscan.net, an identity verification company used by Hertz, Target, and more. The FBI has launched a formal investigation, and idscan.net has since confirmed the breach. Well, how do they, I mean, why is it so easily available from a place like idscan.net that people can just grab them? You think they'd have great protection?
24: It wasn't so easy for them to initially get it. See, so what happens is, it's like when we talked about the data dumps from the cruises and stuff like that. What happens is someone breaches their servers or a middleman, and in this case, they breached a server with IDs.
23: Yep.
24: And they got all that information, and then what they typically do with that information is they sell it. So especially the ID, that's a real good one, because if you can get your hands on someone's ID and fake your own, well, there's been cases where someone ran around with a fake ID, racked up a bunch of criminal charges.
8: And it went, it goes on your...
24: That's not their real ID.
8: Well, fortunately, because I do have Aura now, it says, how do you to stay protected? Your identity theft insurance is active, covering stolen funds and legal fees to help you resolve fraud if it occurs, which is great. That's why it's not that expensive. That's why I got it. And you recommended it. And Aura actually has the best rating of it. You know, you hear about that. What's that, LifeLock? It has better ratings than that. So I'm happy yep. with it. And I you know what? This is one of those things I'm happy to pay it and never hear from them that I have an issue, because they're doing their job. So I'm very pleased about that. So anyway, all right, there's that. And well, I also want to go and let people know again, we touch on it at the beginning and then we have a commercial that'll run. But computers, if you need a computer, talk to Rod. Do you have many on? Because you do a lot of, I have most of the computers I've gotten or that I've gotten from you and they're refurbished. Do you have any refurbished for people if they're interested or they need them? Because you'll save a lot of money. And Rod upgrades and puts solid state, in there. You do a lot with them. But sometimes you're so busy, you don't have time to make them available for people.
24: Yeah, right now I am a little low. I do have a couple really nice gaming computers that I can put together that I have that were actually my builds that one of my previous clients sold back to me after he closed his business. So those are ready to be built up to what people want, or if they just want a base model, because he didn't have the fancy video cards or none of that in there.
8: Okay.
24: As far as laptops and stuff, I'm pretty well tapped still from back to school.
8: Oh, of course. Yeah, that makes perfect sense. Now, you don't do much with those iPads, right?
24: We do the software, stuff like that. I don't really do screens or anything like that. As of late, Batteries Plus and Maple Grove has been our go-to for them.
8: Well, I tell you what, so that's the place, because I'm fine. I've had one 10 years, and I love it, except the battery goes out really fast. They can replace the battery?
24: Yep.
8: Is it real expensive?
24: I'm not sure. 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
8: Okay.
24: My phone is on warranty, so when I have a problem, I break the screen or something, I go to T-Mobile, I fill out their little form. I choose Batteries Plus, and when I took it in for my screen, ironically, like right after I bought the stupid thing, like a week later, $1,000 phone, you know.
8: Yep.
24: I was not even all the way back to my office yet. I got a call on my backup phone to say, "Oh, your screen's done."
8: So Batteries Plus,
24: I gotta go to work for a while.
8: They replace screens as well.
24: They do.
8: Do they have a deal with Apple? Because my daughter had to get a new screen months ago, and we went to the Apple store at the mall, which I hate. So Batteries Plus can actually do that? And are they affiliated in some way with Apple? Or do you pay out of pocket on if you want to replace the screen?
24: I think they're affiliated with the
8: insurance companies.
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8: Okay. So they have like...
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8: Well, this is great for people to know. 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
8: And now, Psychic Ruth Lorden.
2: I do not get a great feeling about Carson Wentz not being the starting quarterback. This particular player, and I've watched him, seems to get a bad rap. It's like he's under obstructive karma or a bad spell. They don't take him seriously, but they need him. Yeah, they got that cute young kid who got injured, and they believe in being fair and all that, but that fairness does not win football games. I really would like to see Carson Wentz in the game, because this is a year when the Vikings have a real shot.
16: 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Enjoy what's left of the day, and we'll talk to you later.

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2: NBC News Radio, I'm Scott Carr. The White House says access for reporters is back after a judge ordered the Trump administration to temporarily end its ban of some outlets. A judge ruled in favor of CNN, MS Now, and Politico after the outlets sued the administration over being banned from covering President Trump's events. Now the outlets have called for another emergency hearing over still being denied access, despite the ruling. President Trump last week blocked them from the White House after accusing them of creating fake news and negative coverage. Speaking before the United Nations today in New York City, Israeli Prime Minister Benjamin Netanyahu said that city's mayor Zohran Mamdani has changed the city for the worse.
3: Mr. Mamdani, since you were elected mayor of this city, many Jews no longer feel safe in New York.
2: Mamdani has accused Netanyahu of organizing a genocide of Palestinians. Several delegations at the UN got up and left as Netanyahu began his speech.
3: I say this. Shame on you.
2: Large crowds of protesters gathered outside the UN protesting Netanyahu's appearance. Some protesters were arrested. A state visit continues today at the White House for Chinese President Xi Jinping. President Trump says the U.S. and China will work together to forge a better future for both nations. Xi will be the guest at a state dinner tonight that will be attended by several U.S. tech executives. The pair plan to visit the National Archives on Friday. A man wounded during the 2024 assassination attempt on President Trump at a campaign rally in Butler, Pennsylvania, has died. 76-year-old Jim Copenhaver was one of two spectators injured when gunman Thomas Crooks opened fire during the event. Trading on Wall Street ended today with stocks mixed as Treasury yields have continued to move higher. At the closing bell, the Dow Jones had lost 161 points. The S&P 500 fell by a point. The Nasdaq gained 3 points. Scott Carr, NBC News Radio.
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2: A new study shows expansion of Medicaid's led to better outcomes for older adult cancer patients, especially those living in low-income areas. The expansion started under the Affordable Care Act more than a decade ago. American Cancer Society researchers find the expansion resulted in earlier cancer diagnoses. The California Supreme Court has ruled the sheriff of Riverside County, Chad Bianco, violated state election law when his office seized ballots from the Riverside County Registrar. Here's Daniel Martindale.
6: It says Bianco unlawfully seized about 650,000 ballots after last year's Proposition 50 special election, which led to the redrawing of congressional districts. He has also been ordered to return the ballots to county officials. The justices ruled unanimously in two cases against Bianco. They found he violated the law when he seized the ballots and also ignored directives from State Attorney General Rob Bonta. Bianco, who ran for governor in the primary, must also cease his investigation into election fraud claims. I'm Daniel Martindale.
2: New York State is suing Polymarket, the so-called online prediction market, alleging the company's really running an illegal gambling operation. Scott Pringle has that.
7: Polymarket just launched late last year and allows people to bet money on sporting events. State Attorney General Letitia James says her investigation found Polymarket's prediction market is not registered with the state's gaming commission, and the company's not paying taxes and allows users between 18 and 20 years old. New York law requires people to be 21 to take part in mobile sports betting. In New York, I'm Scott Pringle.
2: The original director of the Dallas Cowboys cheerleaders has died. The team's announced Dee Brock has passed away at the age of 96. Brock recruited high school students when the squad was first formed in 1961, added Dan.

0: elements to its game day routine in 1965, then in 1972 introduced its now iconic uniforms. Brock retired in 1975. Scott Carr, NBC News Radio.
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7: I'm meteorologist Allison Jacoby with Northern News Now, and we have some rain showers over the region that are going to slowly start to move out by about 8 or 9 p.m. tonight. Accumulations are going to be a little bit higher from Minnesota than Wisconsin and UP. As we head into our day tomorrow, we'll see clearing skies in the afternoon and evening, and more rain chances will be on the way coming up on Saturday and continuing on and off through next week. 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
2: NBC News Radio, I'm Scott Carr. The White House says access for reporters is back after a judge ordered the Trump administration to temporarily end its ban of some outlets. This after a judge ruled overnight in favor of CNN, MS Now, and Politico after those outlets sued the administration over being banned from covering Trump's events. The outlets called for another emergency hearing today over still being denied access. A man wounded during the 2024 attack on President Trump and others at a campaign rally in Butler, Pennsylvania, has died. 76-year-old Jim Copenhaver was one of two spectators injured when gunman Thomas Crooks opened fire during the event. Tropical storm Nolo is nearing parts of Hawaii, bringing threats of dangerous flooding. The Big Island's under a hurricane watch, while Maui County remains under a flood watch through Saturday. Forecasters say Maui could receive 5 to 10 inches of rain. Scott Carr, NBC News Radio.
3: Minnesota News Network, I'm Sean Maloney. Investigators say Jessie Pierce and her three children had about a minute to escape the White Bear Lake fire that killed them in March. State Fire Marshal Dan Cryer says modeling shows a smoke alarm sounded about 4 minutes after the fire began in a home office where electrical equipment was being used.
4: 5 minutes after the fire started, our model indicates that the smoke and temperature conditions in their primary exit pathway would have been nearly impossible to get through. It would have been too hot, too smoky to see. They wouldn't have been able to most likely breathe.
3: Cryer says smoke and heat made the family's escape route nearly impossible to use within minutes. In Minnesota, it's estimated that more than 8,300 people stay in homeless shelters every night, with many shelters operating at near capacity. To help, Minnesota Senator Tina Smith unveiled new legislation to increase the capacity of existing shelters and offer permanent supportive housing across the nation. The legislation would provide $1.5 billion in federal supports over the course of 5 years. And the University of Minnesota plans to cut $225 million in spending over the next 2 years. This is MNN.
5: Why do we say I'm into football? Because football's exciting. 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Just like playing the lottery. Minnesota Lottery. I'm in. 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
1: .com.

0: heavy criticisms he received today from Israeli Prime Minister Benjamin Netanyahu as he gave a speech at the UN General Assembly.
1: Netanyahu slammed Mamdani for his previous criticisms of Israel, saying the mayor is distorting the facts and putting Jewish New Yorkers in danger. Mamdani accused Netanyahu of using his speech to, quote, sanitize his genocide of Palestinians and pointed to an arrest warrant from the International Criminal Court against the Israeli leader. Moments before Netanyahu gave his speech to the UN, Mamdani shared a video on social media of him planting an olive tree with Palestinian families from Gaza at Gracie Mansion with the caption, "May peace be our future." In New York, I'm Lizzie Radabali.
0: President Trump today said the U.S. and China will work together to forge a better future for both nations. As he welcomed Chinese President Xi Jinping to the White House for his first visit in over a decade. Later tonight, Xi will be the guest at a state dinner that will be attended by several high-profile U.S. tech executives. The two leaders plan to visit the National Archives together on Friday. A man wounded during the 2024 attack on President Trump at a campaign rally in Butler, Pennsylvania, has died. 76-year-old Jim Copenhaver was one of two spectators injured when gunman Thomas Crooks opened fire during the event. Copenhaver had been hit by bullets in his arm and abdomen. Scott Carr, NBC News Radio.
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0: Video out of the Chicago suburb of Evanston, Illinois, shows ICE detaining a U.S. citizen.
4: What are they doing here?
0: Then driving off after being surrounded by several people nearby, leaving the injured man on the ground. The Evanston Police Department say the man resembled someone federal officers were searching for. After keeping the man on the ground for several minutes, the officers, one of whom is masked wearing a hood, then appear to release him and drive off. Commissioners in Miami are starting to crack down on e-bikes and scooters.
5: We have to do something about this because they're on the sidewalks, they're in the street, they're everywhere.
0: By unanimous vote, the commissioners agreed with Christine King, passing on a first reading an ordinance that would ban anyone under the age of 16 from using e-bikes, scooters, or other such devices prohibiting riders from using public sidewalks and walkways.
6: People have no time to react, especially on sidewalks.
0: The ordinance requires those using the e-bikes use bike lanes where possible. Violators face $100 fines. A United Airlines passenger is speaking out after she says she was ignored and had to put up with a lewd act by another passenger on a New Jersey-bound plane.
7: The 25-year-old woman was flying from Rochester, New York to Newark on September 3rd when the man sitting next to her began touching himself inappropriately. She says she felt trapped and claims the airline crew ignored her complaints. The woman says the crew let the guy leave the plane without notifying authorities. United has issued a statement saying they're looking into the incident. The victim's been offered a $100 credit. I'm Sarah Lee Kessler.
0: Macklemore has announced a free Palestine tour.
8: He got the Velcro. Oh. I'm gonna pop some tags.
0: This after the Grammy-winning rapper was dropped as the opening act in Ed Sheeran's U.S. tour. After making free Palestine remarks during a set in New Jersey, Live Nation says the tour will bring Macklemore together with artists and friends for a series of performances providing humanitarian aid to Palestinians. Scott Carr, NBC News Radio.
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